Hello, everyone, and welcome to Saints and Body Slams, the show that teaches you everything there is to know about professional wrestling. I'm your host, Dante Sullivan, and this week, we'll be deep diving into one of the industry's biggest scandals during the 2000s, a time where the line between character and person was completely blurred, and real-life animosity was what the WWE were serving up. I am talking about the real-life affair between Lita and Edge, a bombshell that destroyed one of wrestling's most loved couples, tarnished the career of one of the greatest women's wrestlers of all time, while also boosting others to stardom. Find out how the WWE handled this media nightmare, and how the careers of Lita, Edge, and Matt Hardy were all impacted by the storm of 2005. Only on WVCR 88.3 The Saint.

0: Before everything goes off the rails, let's look at our main three players during the calm before the storm. In the early 2000s, the WWE had an insanely stacked roster, from Triple H to The Rock, Stone Cold Steve Austin, China, and many more. The WWE housed so many pop culture juggernauts, but perhaps no trio better captured the fans' admiration more than Team Extreme, consisting of Lita and Matt and Jeff, the Hardy Boys. Due to the three's death-defying stunts in the ring during TLC matches. Their cool, skater-like personas, the Hardys and Lita garnered a large audience of young adults and teens, a loyal alternative crowd who would have all loved to be a Hardy Boy. But by 2001, a new element was added to the group that appealed to this audience even further, that being romance. As what many fans didn't know at the time was that Lita and Matt Hardy were a real-life couple. And following a match with Dean Malenko, the relationship was made public on WWE TV, sealed with a kiss.
1: Lay it on him! Give it up! Wow! Oh my God, what's this?
2: Good grief!
1: Hey! She's eating him up, JR! She's swallowing him whole! This is a family program! What are you doing?
0: Matt and Lita's relationship became the wrestling community's personal love story, a piece of entertainment that everyone was invested in, which only served to boost the popularity of Team Extreme as a whole. But the careers of Matt and Lita would take an interesting turn following Jeff Hardy's departure from the WWE in 2003. For one, Matt Hardy would have a career renaissance on SmackDown, capturing the Cruiserweight Championship.
1: What the hell is this?
2: I don't know.
1: Look at this!
0: While Lita would defy all the odds and have a true hero story coming back from a broken neck and capturing the Women's Championship in 2004 on the main event of Monday Night Raw.
1: Yeah.

0: But it was during that year, 2004, where the highs of Lita and Matt's careers would come to a major halt, as they were put in what could only be described as a gross and restrictive storyline, as the Big Red Machine Kane, the resident monster of the WWE, had his sights on Lita, and he would kidnap her and force himself upon her, later revealing that Lita's surprising pregnancy was all due to him. You could connect the dots for what happened. Anyway, in true wrestling fashion, this crime was going to be settled in the ring, as Matt Hardy and Kane would fight in a Till Death Do Us Part match at SummerSlam 2004, where if Kane won, he got to forcibly marry Lita, which he ended up doing. This entire storyline would end up being a complete failure for the Team Extreme duo. Not only was the badass Lita's agency stripped away from her, and she was forced to take a back seat away from the ring to sell this fake pregnancy, but Matt Hardy would actually get injured during it, having to get knee surgery and sit the rest of the year out. And it turned out that Lita was not that far behind him, having her own knee injury at the start of 2005. However, she would still remain on TV, as she still had a part to play in this Kane storyline. So while Matt Hardy was injured at home, and Lita was injured on the road, another notable change was happening at the company. A particular competitor was finally being taken seriously as a main eventer, and was really climbing up the ranks, getting close to capturing that world title. That being Edge.
1: You think you know me, think you know me, think you know me.
0: While having a rocky start to his WWE career beginning in 1997, Edge would slowly but surely find his stride in the company in the tag team scene alongside Christian, where the two would build their popularity through intense TLC matches with, you guessed it, the Hardy Boys. These two teams were intrinsically tied to each other, working together to raise the prestige of the tag team championships and making each other look like superstars week after week. And through all the bumps, scrapes, and breaks, the two pairs became really great friends in real life, with Matt Hardy even describing how he attended Edge's wedding in 2004. And while Edge was happy with the work he was doing in the tag team division, he wanted more for himself. He wanted to be the next big thing, the next main eventer, and the person that anyone would think of when you hear the letters WWE. But after suffering a severe neck injury in the year 2003, a ticking clock was hanging over Edge's head to make that dream a reality.
2: So I had to get a double fusion. And they took the bone from the hip and blah, blah, blah. And it was like a year at that point to recuperate from. So I came back from that, wrestled 9 more years. And they said, listen, this, you know, the disc on either side are going to slam off that fusion, off that titanium plate. Your career is going to be shorter. It's like, all right, well, I haven't been world champ yet. And I got to do that. Like I checked off all the other stuff, and it's entertainment. It is, but being given an opportunity with the world championship, it's like you're trusted. Mm. You're being given the Oscar or the tip of the hat. Like you are trusted with the baby, and I had to do that. So in those 9 years, I came back and I became this vile, you know, just no redeeming qualities villain.
0: Upon his return to the company, Edge would embody a very different type of character to spearhead his way to the top. He would become much more aggressive and desperate in nature, and would be willing to do anything to become WWE champion, lashing out at others and stabbing people in the back. It didn't really click right away, but the ball would start to get rolling when Edge would win the Money in the Bank briefcase at WrestleMania 21 in 2005, guaranteeing him a WWE Championship match whenever he wants. This win put a spotlight on Edge like never before, with the company basically signaling to audiences that this guy is the next big thing. But still, something was missing. For lack of a better word, Edge was missing that edge that would help him stand out. So far, he was just some guy in a leather jacket who had severe anger problems. Not someone a lot of people could connect with or get to know enough to root against. Well, in the spring of 2005, this issue would be fixed, but not in the way anyone, including Edge, would have liked.

0: April 2005, a month where online wrestling message boards were lighting up with the news that Lita and Matt Hardy had broken up. And even more shockingly, it was because Lita had cheated on Matt with Edge. This news first broke thanks to Matt Hardy's friend, who upon hearing the situation was so furious, he took to online blogs to spread the truth. And once it was out there, Matt Hardy was not shy to answer questions to share his side of the story, causing the scandal to spread like wildfire throughout the wrestling community. Every post, rant, and detailed story that Matt Hardy shared just added fuel to the fire. Based on accounts from Edge, Lita, and Matt Hardy, this affair began when Matt was at home with his knee injury and Lita was on the road with hers. Since Lita didn't have a lot of close friendships within the women's locker room, she didn't have a lot of people to travel from show to show with. She usually would ride with Matt, but with him gone, she didn't want to be alone and asked Matt if she could ride with Edge for the foreseeable future. Matt agreed, as the two were close friends and Matt could trust Edge with his girlfriend. But it was with these drives from state to state that Lita and Edge began to realize that they had a lot more in common with each other beyond just being wrestlers who had both broken their necks. With repeated intimate alone time with each other, the two began to fall in love. Something that Matt found out when he saw that Edge had left a message on Lita's phone. And upon hearing it, he heard Edge profess his love to Lita. Many just could not believe that something like this had happened, and people were eagerly waiting for how the WWE was going to respond. And no one could have predicted the action they were about to take. As in a cruel twist of fate, Matt Hardy, after airing out all his dirty laundry, got fired. And you can hear his opinion of this decision with this clip 88.3 The Saint would like to share with you.
1: And I was ready to come back. I was in Greenville, South Carolina working out. I was in the ring actually working out with one of my buddies, Crazy K, and I got a phone call from Johnny Ace. And at this point he said, "Well, Matt, just want to tell you," he said, we're going to have to release you. Creative really doesn't have anything for you. We don't have anything. I was going, Johnny, I don't buy into that. You're going to release me because Creative don't have anything for me? You're telling me this doesn't have anything to do with my situation? No, it doesn't have anything to do with my situation, not at all. And one, I think Johnny Ace has a personal vendetta against me. And two, considering I was the guy that was the victim of this whole thing, I mean, Adam Copeland was a guy that was married. He was committing adultery, having an affair with my girlfriend. Those two were in the wrong. And the company, the WWE, was going to endorse that and fire me while I was at home with an injury? That is absolute.
2: It felt like I'd lost everything. The girl who I thought I was going to get married to and have a family with and who I'd, you know, I built this house and she helped me. This house, man, it's a nice house, it's gorgeous, it felt like a prison.
0: This action only angered fans further. Some made petitions to try to get Matt rehired. Others spewed venom at Lita and Edge online. And on the upcoming episode of Monday Night Raw, others were getting ready to spew that venom in person. The first one out was Edge, who had a slew of "you screwed Matt" chants directed towards him.
3: Helps a competitor pull it right into a big boot. And now going for that, and Edge was able to counter very, very nicely. And this crowd is absolutely electric here tonight.
0: But the worst was seemingly being saved for Lita, who came out later in the night and got the most of the fans' wrath.
4: Lita, please.
3: Well, we know Trish is a very forgiving person, and she's a big person when it comes to, you know, going. Well, Lita, coming out here, you can see her on one crutch, and remember, it was a couple.
4: First of all, excuse me, we are trying to have a conversation here, people.
5: Yeah, please, show some respect.
4: Bunch of idiots. Listen, first of all, I want to let you know I am not doing this because of what happened last week with your husband, Kane, okay? No, I have done some soul searching. You know, I've searched deep inside.
5: Uh-oh. Oh, no, this is New
4: All
5: York.
4: Right. Don't call her a s***.
5: Right.
4: You guys are idiots. You don't know what you're talking about. Sorry, sweetie. Listen, I am serious here. Don't listen to these idiots. But I want to let you know.
0: There are so many things to take away from this clip. For one, you can hear that fight between reality and fiction. As Trish is talking about Lita's fake marriage to the monster Kane, fans are screaming at Lita for ruining her real-life relationship she had with Matt Hardy. That line between these two worlds is only going to crumble more throughout the year in ways that captures fans' attention like never before. Secondly, you can see a clear difference in how Lita was treated after the scandal and Edge. During the affair, Edge was already in a relationship. He was married, and while he would get a few "you screwed Matt" chants thrown his way, he was never degraded publicly week in and week out. If anything, the scandal was great for his career as it finally gave him that heat, that attention from the crowd that could set him up for superstardom. Meanwhile, Lita went from this iconic multi-women's champion to being treated like nothing more than a sex object, a shameful, sinful woman who was the real villain of the story. It takes two to tango, but society at the time did not see it that way. They saw Lita and Edge as these mustache-twirling villains reveling in what they've done. But that couldn't have been farther from the truth, as in real life, the guilt was eating away at them, so much so that they didn't even pursue a relationship after the affair. And from interviews years later, Lita described how she took these derogatory comments as her rightful punishment for what she did.
6: I mean, for sure, I almost quit. Like, amongst the whole love triangle angle. But I mean, but at that point, not only was it so hard, it was also like out of shame. Like, I wasn't proud of the way I conducted myself. And yes, if I had to do it over again, I absolutely would have handled myself different, but I didn't. And so I was very much like, make the bed and you lie in it, you know? And so I, and at that point I was kind of just like, I deserve all of these terrible things that everybody's saying to me. I deserve like not wanting to wake up every morning. And so that was really difficult.
0: Regardless of how the two felt in real life, the controversy was not dying down anytime soon. Fans would regularly hijack the show, chanting for Matt Hardy, with even some on-screen personalities getting in on the action, like Paul Heyman during the One Night Stand pay-per-view.
7: Hide your wives, it's Edge! With a written promo has the balls to say this to you, but I have two words for you. Matt freaking Hardy!
0: Eventually, the WWE could no longer ignore all of this attention, and with the dollar signs in their eyes, they realized that they could turn this real-life publicity into a money-making angle. But shoot, they already got rid of Matt Hardy. Who's going to be the man that is cheated on? No worries. Lita's character is already married to Kane. He can be the one that's screwed over. Wait, maybe let's not do that. Oh, they've already done it? Great.
8: Man, what a shot to the face by Kane.
9: Edge just used that briefcase in every match he's won, and now he's briefcaseless.
8: Wait a minute.
9: Lita dropped the briefcase.
8: Did this man's wife... Kane trying to get to the top. My God, Kane. Wait a minute.
9: What in the hell is going on?
8: There's a count. Are you kidding?
9: I can't believe this.
8: Wait a minute. This is...
9: He

0: my God, come on. Oh, man. Boy, this is just making me ill.
1: Now, they were married for better or for worse, and now Lita couldn't have done better, but Kate couldn't have done worse. Look at this. Can you believe this,
0: Jimmy? Oh, my God, what have we witnessed here tonight? I mean, come on. Think about it. Has Ann destroyed this relationship? Is that his goal? Is that the kind of man that he is? No, no, don't do this. Now we can't watch him. Oh, my God. My God, what the? That's a man's wife. That's a man's wife. What the hell are you people thinking here? What the hell are you thinking? You'll pay for that someday. You'll pay for that someday. What are you thinking? You damn heart.
2: Yeah, so the WWE decided to use Kane as a Matt Hardy proxy to tell this real-life story. But the optics of this decision are pretty disgusting. I mean, in storyline, Kane is Lita's abuser. But as you heard with the commentators in those last clips, Lita breaking free from him is not celebrated, it's seen as the destruction of a beautiful relationship. You mean the one where she was forced to marry Kane? This substitution just did not align with the storyline the WWE were putting on prior to the scandal. But it didn't matter what the WWE did because Lita was going to be booed anyway. So despite her character being a victim, the WWE had Lita doing heinous things to align with her real life heat, such as flushing her wedding ring down the toilet.
3: I also don't have to deal with this. Come on, Kane. Let's go.
4: What do we have here?
3: Gross.
5: Hi, babe.
4: Bye-bye.
2: And even thanking Snitsky, the man who in storyline caused her miscarriage, with a kiss. Yes, the WWE wrote that.
6: I owe you a ton of gratitude. Because the thought of having some demon spawned baby running around with some useless husband sulking, I just wanted to thank you.
2: Regardless of how clunky it was, the betrayal and defeat of Kane gave the WWE what they wanted, a devilish, hated power couple that could draw eyes like never before. Whenever they made their way to the ring, the arena would light on fire with derogatory signs and chants being thrown their way. But Edge and Lita would always get under their skin and get the last word with a sloppy kiss in the ring. But while Edge and Lita were on top of the world as the two main villains of WWE, what was Matt Hardy up to? Well, after being fired, Matt Hardy returned to the independent circuit, wrestling for promotions like Ring of Honor with a t-shirt that read, "Us versus them." But what fans wouldn't have gave to see reality fully enter the ring and have Matt Hardy's theme song interrupt the heelish couple's PDA? And Sienna Radio wants to give you a taste of what that would sound like by playing Matt Hardy's theme song for you here on WBCR 88.3 The Saint.
7: There's a little pile of ashes where my old life used to be. Credit cards and memories all dumped into the sea. Well, this ain't no time for bull as I fly into the sun. Well, you can't trust anybody

0: Turns out, fans wouldn't have to wait that long to hear this song blaring in a WWE arena once again, as on the June 20th episode of Monday Night Raw, Lita and Edge were going to have an in-ring wedding. And right before the ceremony was over, a familiar tune hit the speakers.
1: If there's anybody here that feels these two should not be joined in holy matrimony, then let him speak now, or forever hold your peace.

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0: Hello, everyone, and welcome back to Saints and Body Slams, the show that teaches you everything there is to know about professional wrestling. I'm your host, Dante Sullivan, and we are continuing our recap of the Matt Hardy and Edge feud of 2005, a rivalry ignited with the real-life affair of Matt Hardy's girlfriend Lita with Edge, who cheated on his wife. In the aftermath of the scandal going public, Matt Hardy's continuous airing of his dirty laundry led to his release from the WWE, making fans all the more angrier at Lita and Edge for what they did to Matt. The WWE tried to capitalize on this newfound hatred, making Lita and Edge the number one villains in the company, but it was still very much rooted in fiction, using Lita's fake husband as a Matt Hardy replacement in the storyline. But during Edge and Lita's in-ring wedding, Matt Hardy's theme song interrupted the ceremony, and it seemed like fans were finally going to get that dose of reality in the ring. Find out what happened after Matt Hardy's music hit here on WBCR 88.3 The Saint.
1: If there's anybody here that feels these two should not be joined in holy matrimony, then let him speak now or forever hold your peace.

0: Wait a minute. What's so funny? JR, they got us again.
1: Sorry, I just couldn't resist.
2: That's right. Matt Hardy's supposed return just turned out to be another cruel joke from Lita and Edge. But that's not to say that the wedding went off without a hitch, as it would eventually be crashed, for real, by Lita's fictional ex-husband, Kane, who ended up tombstoning the priest.
1: Then by the power vested in me by God, our Father, and the Lord Jesus Christ.
3: They use the reverend there.
4: Andre, look out!
3: Oh, no! Oh, my God! Kane has got Lita! And there's Edge!
4: Oh.
3: Edge is through the priest and running Kane's way! Edge is running like a scalded dog with Lita! Wait a minute! No, my God, no! No!
4: No,
3: no! That's the priest! Now the tombstone! No!
2: Disappointment could not even begin to describe what wrestling fans were feeling. They thought that finally the WWE were listening to their chants, their pleas, and were going to give them what they wanted. Well, it turns out, they were. As while this segment seemed like an open and shut case of Matt Hardy never coming back, it actually turned out to be a tease for what was to come. As behind the scenes, the WWE were able to re-sign Matt Hardy, but they had a better idea for his return. Rather than a glossy production with music, pyro, and fan cheers, they were planning a return that doubled down on the real-life hatred Matt Hardy had for Edge. One that was going to make fans ask themselves, did Matt Hardy just commit a crime on live TV? And the plan would play out on the July 11th, 2005 episode of Monday Night Raw. We cut to Lita and Edge walking backstage, about to make their entrance, before a man in civilian's clothing struck. The camera was knocked down to the ground, the commentators remained silent, and just as quickly as the man started the attack, he quickly got out of there with security hot on his trail. But during the scuffle, fans got a brief glimpse of his face, and it was Matt Hardy, who appeared to have been trespassing on the arena to assault Edge. And it wasn't going to stop there, as when Edge eventually made it down to the ring, Matt Hardy would jump the barricade to continue the assault, all the while security is swarming him, trying to separate him from Edge. And when they finally get Matt out of the ring, he's able to wrestle a live microphone out of the hands of the ring announcer and speak his truth. As Matt Hardy screaming into the microphone, he is detained, handcuffed, and escorted out of the building. It's moments like this that explain why WWE's flagship show is called Raw. When they catch lightning in the bottle, the line between reality and fiction completely blurs. And many fans watching this live had to question if this was a real assault that Matt Hardy did. There are plenty of examples of fans jumping the barricade and attacking wrestlers, and rumor has it that when the scandal first broke, Matt Hardy had slashed the tires of Edge's car. So many people had it in their head that Matt Hardy would totally be willing to cross this line. Furthermore, Matt Hardy used Edge's real name, Adam, and mentioned competing promotions like Ring of Honor on live TV. That just did not happen in WWE world. But Matt Hardy was peeling back the curtain. It made you wonder who was really talking, Matt Hardy the character or the man? And just a couple days later, things would continue to get uncomfortably real, as Lita would be the guest on WWE's web show, Fight This. where fans could call in and ask wrestlers questions. And you can pretty much guess who was going to be dialing that number to talk to Lita.
4: We have another caller on the line. If you could please state your name and your question, please.
5: Hey, Amy. This is Matt Hardy. The question I'd like to ask you is,
4: Is this Matt Hardy? Do we have confirmation?
5: Is this Matt Hardy?
4: This is?
6: Sounds like Matt to me, and it really shouldn't surprise me at this point.
5: Yeah, it actually is Matt Hardy. If you need a little confirmation to prove it, how about the same place where I showed up and embarrassed you this Monday night in Newark? Newark is also the same place you told me you loved me, Amy. Do you remember that?
6: Yes, I do.
5: The first time. You need more confirmation?
6: No, Matt. Go ahead. What's up?
5: No, go ahead. I'm going to give you a chance, considering, you know, I have talked to you here and there, but I haven't talked to you since everything has really, really went down. But I want to hear you explain yourself. Go ahead. I want to hear from you. I want to hear from the horse's mouth.
6: What would you like to know, Matt? Because as I know, I'm sure you've been listening to this entire show, because if it is if it's online, it's on in your house. I know that much.
5: Well, the first thing I want to say is, like, how did it feel to see me Monday?
6: I don't know if it was so much seeing you that I didn't like, but I didn't really like seeing you blindside my boyfriend and attack him. But that was awfully sweet of you.
5: Well, if you thought that was sweet of me, believe me, your life is only starting to become miserable. And Adam Copeland, your boyfriend, the love of your life, his life is only starting to become miserable. Because Monday was the very first day in my movement. And my movement will be to get retribution on you and against that piece of feces, Adam Copeland, and against the WWE, more specifically the office of the WWE, Johnny Ace, and all the other that fired me.
6: That's great. Are you done with your wrestling promo that you just cut?
5: Oh, no, actually I'm not. I've got plenty more wrestling promos to do.
6: Great.
5: And I've got plenty of things to discuss with you. So go ahead, why don't you tell me exactly, why is it you're more in love with Adam Copeland than me? Why did you throw away 6 good years? Why'd you flush that down the drain?
6: Matt.
5: Especially considering this guy has been married twice and he's run over every woman he's been with. What makes you think you're so special? What makes you think you're different?
6: I don't know that I need to tell you about my relationship with...
5: I think you owe it to me, considering I've given you 6 good years of my life, and I probably loved you more than anyone else would love you.
6: No, I'm saying I don't think that I owe you an explanation of my relationship with Edge. Although I can tell you about why I don't want to be with you. You cutting wrestling promos in a personal context could be one excuse that I could tell you.
5: Okay, great. Well, you know, you are the reason that I'm cutting wrestling promos, and you are the reason why I showed up Monday night, and you are the reason all this began.
6: And I don't understand why that's my issue, that you've chose to act out this breakup that happens every day, just not on camera and not in a public forum.
5: Well, the reason why it's public is because we're public people. We're public wrestling celebrities. And we were a lot more than just a couple, Amy. We were also a working couple. We'd worked together in the WWE for many years. And of course, you knew, getting involved in a relationship with another worker, a guy who claimed to be one of my best friends. You know, they say in this business, you know, you only have, like, the number of friends, true friends that you have, you can count on one hand. And I would have considered Adam one. And considering that you would go out and fall in love and have an affair with him about, you know, behind my back and lie every step of the way, I definitely think that makes things a public issue, especially when that's going to come out. Come on. We're on TV. We're on worldwide. We're in every country in the world. And considering the power of the Internet, that was going to be out, and I was going to defend myself.
6: Because I didn't
5: do anything wrong.
6: You didn't do anything wrong. And the reason it was out is because you put it out there. That's why it's out there, and that's why it became public knowledge. I think if people were being mature adults in the situation, it wouldn't have got where it was. And, I mean, obviously you were the driving force behind that, wanting to make sure, saving face by rallying these troops behind you. It doesn't compute to me. I don't understand it. People think differently. People are going to solve problems differently. You know, we were together for a long time. I had never been with anybody else. This thing just happened with Edge out of nowhere. I didn't mean for it to happen. Yes, I went about it wrong, but it's not that I just out of nowhere did this. And I mean, the two of us needed to sit down and talk, not be ranted on the internet.
5: Hey, Amy, on a serious note, why did you do it? Why would you do it?
6: There's obviously something missing there for me to go fall in love with somebody else, Matt.
5: What was missing?
6: I don't think I need to share that with the rest of the world, Matt. Even though that's how you seem to be dealing with things, there's still places that I don't want to go, and I don't think I should have to.
5: Go ahead. Don't be afraid now.
4: Matt, Lita has left.
2: These segments were some of the most compelling and realistic content that WWE was producing in quite a while. It made fans at the time feel that they were watching something that they should not be seeing, but they were already caught in the crosshairs, as they were there in the message boards. They were there on Matt Hardy's blogs when the scandal first broke. So they feel much more closer to the storyline than normal. In a way, they're a part of the storyline just as much as the performers, making it resonate just that much more. Now, to be clear, Matt Hardy did not get arrested. He did not jump over the barricade without WWE's knowledge. Remember, he was re-signed by the company. But you might be thinking, how could Matt, Edge, and Lita possibly work with each other with this level of animosity? Well, the animosity did not go away. In fact, Matt Hardy would admit that when he was in the ring with Edge, he would intentionally stiff him and throw some hard shots to get his lick back. But the three did sit down with each other and discussed whether or not they were comfortable with going through with this storyline. And in an interview with Peter Rosenberg, Edge had this to say about working with Matt. And I quote, "You gotta be pros. And also back to my point of finding positives when it doesn't seem like there's any on the surface. You gotta dig underneath the surface. This was one of those. And you go, okay, we're here. Now what do we do? Well, let's try to make some money together. Let's try to further both of our careers out of this. And hopefully out of this, we can not only be stronger performers, but stronger people too." End quote. So while that pain and anger was still there, Edge and Matt recognized what a career game changer this would be for them if they played along with the company's story. And leading up to SummerSlam 2005, the hottest

0: this comment was just too far for a lot of fans. If the previous segments with Matt were real in an interesting way, this was real in an ugly way, and certain fans found it difficult to back Matt after this promo, something that even Edge pointed out on the Bite This webcast, where he actually got the better of Matt in a verbal dispute.
1: What was your reaction when you heard Matt say that he wouldn't be offended if you died in a car accident?
2: Well, I think that says the kind of person Matt Hardy is right there. Now, I'm not saying I'm perfect, never have.
3: And
2: I'm
3: you're not. Far from perfect.
2: I will continue to make mistakes the rest of my life. That's what human beings do. That's not to brush off what happened. That's a mistake. Granted, it's not a mistake that I'm sitting beside her right now, though. So you ask about what I think about someone saying they want me to die in a car accident. The only reason I can think that someone would say that is, number one, they need to get a life. Number two, they don't want to face me at SummerSlam. Plain and simple. That's all there is to it. If you say that, you see, I want you to be safe. I said it last Monday. Strap your seatbelt in tight. Take care of yourself. I want it to come to SummerSlam.
3: Sure
2: this Sunday, I want you and I face to face. I want everyone
3: sure
2: to see
3: you
2: it. You
3: guy.
2: Put everything out there for everyone to talk about. Now they can see us go at it. No one to get in between, just you and me.
3: And I cannot wait.
2: Oh, you know what? You can't wait, but guess what? Here's a little analogy for you. I'm Bill Gates. You're the hobo on the side of the street with a cardboard sign saying, "We'll wrestle for food." That's the difference between you and me.
0: Regardless of which side fans were on, everyone was looking forward to see these two explosive personalities fight in the ring. Would the egotistical Edge get another one over on Matt, or would Matt Hardy finally get his revenge after being screwed over by Lita and Edge? And the match is already over. Yeah, bizarrely, the WWE decided to leave this match under 5 minutes and have it end in referee stoppage because Edge was beating Matt Hardy too much.
4: Obviously, Matt Hardy could not defend himself. Wow. He cannot fight back.
0: Now, there has been a lot of speculation for why this match is the way it is. Even Matt Hardy threw his hat in the ring, speculating that the WWE wanted to keep that reality factor. So they kept the match shorter, desperate, and more sloppy. But if that's what they were going for, that's just not satisfying for an audience that is used to these climactic endings to stories. Not to mention, it just made Matt Hardy seem like a wimp, someone that could just not stand up for themselves. And so, Matt and Edge would meet again on pay-per-view, and this time, they would be putting on one of the greatest pay-per-view matches of the 2000s. A steel cage match at Unforgiven. Unlike the last match, this one had it all. It had drama, close calls, energy from the crowd, and a satisfying ending that made everyone go home happy. And WVCR would like to share the highlights.
5: And but Edge is going for a pile driver. Oh! It's almost a version of a power bomb, but instead of going down the canvas, it was Hardy's body going to the steel cage.
6: And his back head, the back of his head has already been rammed 3 or 4 times to get that steel. That couldn't have helped his inside of his head very much at all.
4: And then Hardy back up. Hardy with a hard shot right to the kidneys. And both men up there on top on the top turnbuckle. Still being slow. What is this woman? What is Lita doing here?
6: Grab her. She's trying to get in the cage. Give me the. I'm going to throw you out of here. You hear me?
4: Every Jack Dawn admonishing Lita. Matt Hardy shoots a half Nelson. There's a cover. Now,
6: look,
4: and
6: she's in there.
4: Look at Lita in the cage.
6: She couldn't contain herself any longer.
4: But she can't be disqualified.
6: It's legal.
7: What do you mean it's legal?
6: That's a cage match. Everything's legal.
4: It's not ethical, but it's legal. It's not moral, but who's counting when you're talking about Lita?
6: Lita, get out of there. Lita, get out of there. You don't need to be in there.
4: Edge is going
6: to
4: get out. Edge is going to clunk.
6: No.
4: Edge is ready to sacrifice Lita to get out and win this match using Lita as a distraction.
6: Look out.
4: Oh, Lita. Lita. Lita trying to hit Smith with a briefcase.
6: No, wait.
4: No. And no.
6: Twist of fate,
4: but more importantly to the match, Matt Hardy.

0: escape. Edge is escaping here, Matt Hardy.
1: Edge has lost so much blood, I don't think he's going to be able to climb all the way to the top of that cage.
0: All right, Matt Hardy.
1: More blood being lost now.
0: Cracking Edge's head.
1: Oh,
0: right off the steel.
2: Oh, how many more shots can these two heads take?
1: Look at this.
0: Matt Hardy's
2: going
0: to escape. Matt Hardy's going to escape. He's going to win.
2: He's going
0: to
2: get out.
1: Matt Hardy,
2: he's
1: going to
2: get out.
1: He's won.
0: Oh, oh my God. No, he's not going to escape. My God, Matt, don't do this. Please, don't do this.
1: Get out of the ring. Win the damn match. Get out of the ring.
0: Don't do it. Matt, don't do it. Don't do it. Think of your family, Matt. Think of your fans. Think of everybody.
1: You got to kick him out.
3: By soaring off the steel cage onto Edge, Matt Hardy was able to get his sweet revenge, bringing a level of catharsis to millions watching at home. And while this wouldn't be their last match with each other, it is essentially the end of the feud, as their next match would be a Loser Leaves Raw match, as the WWE decided that it would be best if the feud ended with both Edge and Matt on separate shows to keep the level of awkwardness at a minimum. And since the WWE clearly valued Edge as a bigger star in the making, it would be him who stayed on the A show.
0: This is not
3: Despite this career setback, Matt Hardy would continue to win titles everywhere he went, from the United States Championship, the ECW World Championship, and even reuniting with his brother Jeff to continue winning tag gold to this very day. Lita, following the feud, would retire soon after at the end of 2006. Since she took the brunt of a lot of the fans' venom, a lot of that hatred and degradation just became too much, and WWE would not give her the dignity of a respectful exit, having the characters of Crime Time sell her underwear and other personal belongings to the crowd on her way out. But before she went, she made sure to remind people just how much of a game changer she was in the history of women's wrestling.
4: All the sacrifices I made, whether tearing everything out of my knee, whether breaking my neck, or getting verbally berated by you idiots every week, all the sacrifices I made, I inspired a generation of women.
3: And finally, Edge, the man who probably benefited the most out of this whole scandal. With all that attention and eyes on him, he became one of the biggest stars of WWE had, rivaling that of John Cena. He even won his very first WWE title from WWE's version of Superman. He would just continue to rack up accolades as the years went on. But that neck injury that acted as a ticking clock on his career finally counted down in 2011, and he would be retired for a good 9 years. It was until 2020 when he made a surprising return and still wrestles to this day for AEW. And to celebrate that determination, WWE Star would like to play for you his iconic theme song.

And that'll do it for our recap of the Matt Hardy and Edge feud. While today, Matt and Edge have made up, it's interesting to look back of one of the most real and captivating stories the industry has ever seen. And if you'd like to learn more about what the professional wrestling industry has to offer, just tune in to Saints and Body Slams every Sunday at 8 to 9, only on WVCR 88.

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1: WVCR-FM, Loudonville, Albany. The opinions expressed on this program are of the host and their guests and do not necessarily reflect the opinions of WVCR, its management, Siena University, and its Board of Trustees.

Adventure. 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

Once again, the magic names of Humphrey Bogart and Lauren Bacall bring you Bold Venture and a tale of mystery and intrigue.

0: place. You like that, Mr. Slick?
1: Sure do.
2: Do you have another verse, King?
0: Every time, Miss Sailor.
3: Look, we've got work to do. If you don't mind, I'd like to get on with it.
1: Right now, we mind. King's in a singing mood. Go ahead, King.

0: Patty.
1: Thanks, King. Now it's your turn, Whit. Go ahead.
2: Well, we've been sitting here for 3 hours now talking about it. All I'd like you to do is say yes or no.
1: What'll I say, sailor? Yes or no?
3: Well, I'd like it. It's a thing I've always wanted to do.
0: If you want my opinion, Mr. Slate.
1: Sure.
0: I've heard stories like this before. Spanish gold. Nothing ever happens. Down in the barrio, secret treasure maps get sold all day long. I know the man who draws them.
1: The man just made a point, Whit.
2: I beg your pardon, then, and yours, too. Because I'm not making myself clear. Look, I have nothing so tangible as a map. All I have is this knowledge that on the island in Flamingo Cay, there is Spanish gold.
3: And this you learned in college.
2: That's right. Now, you people don't have to smile about it. Mr. Cheney and I are serious. That's why he sent me to you. You don't have to smile.
3: I wasn't smiling.
2: Thank you, Mr. Val.
1: Let's see the charts again.
2: Sure, Mr. Cheney. Now, look. See? Your boat could make it easily. Right through the Bahama Channel and along the banks, eh? Here's Flamingo Cay, about 30 small islands. Now, this one. Here's one. Due south of Exmouth Sound.
3: Here's a nickel slate.
1: Yeah. Heads we go, tails we don't. Tails. Tails we don't.
3: I said 2 out of 3.
1: Yeah, that's right, you did. Heads. One more. Heads.
3: Heads we go.
1: We'll start in the morning, Whit, about 6.
2: Oh, that's swell, swell. I'll see you then, huh? I don't think I'll be able to sleep. You won't be sorry.
1: Take it easy, boy. Whit.
2: Uh-huh.
1: Did he bite?
2: I learned a word for his type in college. Suck up.

0: I want to tell you something, Joe, just between you and me.
1: All right. I feel good.
0: I feel good all over.
1: Well, I'm glad for you.
0: Yeah, that's a feeling I like. All that loot just waiting for me.
1: For both of us?
0: For both of us.
1: You're a greedy boy, Whit. That's what makes you so useful. But you'll remember something, Whit.
0: Anything you ask me, I'll remember. Anything you tell me, I'll remember.
1: That's good, because it's my party I called a dance. You won't forget now, college boy.
0: Joe, tell me more about yourself. Tell me again how a man like you comes on a dream like this.
1: Yeah, I had me a boat once. I tore the insides out of it on a coral reef in Flamingo Cay, and I got ashore. It is like you said, the stuff that glinted on the beach wasn't just sand.
0: You make me young again, Joe.
1: It just lay there teasing me, pirate's loot whispering to me in the sun. Then a shadow come over, a guy and his wife.
0: Mr. and Mrs. Mark Bryan?
1: Yeah, I'm college boy, Mark Bryan and his wife. He told me the island belonged to them. He told me don't touch. He told me fix your boat and go away. I went away.
0: But he won't do that to us again, will he?
1: Uh-uh, college boy.
0: And our sucker, Slade Shannon. And that pretty dream that hangs on to him. What do we do with them, Joe?
1: We use them. Then we lay a Spanish doubloon on their foreheads so they shine in the sun. So the seagulls can find them.
0: Thank you, Joe. I can sleep now.

0: I hope you're a good navigator, Shannon.
1: Now don't worry about it.
0: That college boy, Whit, he looks worried, and he's got an education.
1: The Bold Venture's gotten through barrier reefs before. Hey, look, Cheney, why don't you trail your feet in the water, light a cigarette, or spit into the wind, the things people are supposed to do on a boat?
0: Well, you're a good sailor, Shannon. Look at that island. That's pretty, huh? All that loot, and all you have to do is tie up at that pier. It's pretty small.
1: I'll make it.
2: 5 feet here, Slade.
3: Shannon.
1: Yeah?
3: There's not a whole lot of room between the bottom of this boat and that coral.
2: 5:15. Shorty off, Slade. 4. Easy.
1: Yeah, that does it. We'll tie up here.
0: Maybe.
1: Huh?
0: Look what we got, a committee standing on the beach.
3: He's got a gun, Cheney. What is this?
0: What it is Mark Bryan and Ms. Bryan, looking as red-headed as usual.
1: Sailor, come here.
4: What is it, Slade?
1: Make it fast. I'm going calling.
4: Hey, that looks like a shotgun the man's holding. He couldn't miss with it if he tried.
1: Just make it fast, Sailor. Hello.
5: Get out of here.
1: Your name, Bryan? You're Mrs. Bryan. My name is Slate Shannon.
6: Hello, Slate Shannon.
5: Get back on your boat and get out of here.
6: I've counted 4 on your boat. We can put you up. We're lousy with bamboo shacks. I weave them in my spare time.
5: You've come for the gold. It's dug up and put away.
1: I didn't say anything about gold.
5: Who are you trying to fool? That man, him, standing on the pier? Don't you think I know him? Joe Cheney.
1: Why don't you just listen for a minute?
5: Listen? You listen. What do you think I'm...
1: Bryan.
6: Oh,
1: that crazy college punk.
6: Shot my husband. What do you know? Someone finally called Mark's bluff. Pick him up, Mr. Shannon. As I said, I've got accommodations for everybody.
1: Sorry, Mr. Bryan.
5: That's all right, my boy. I don't expect you to mend me without some hurt.
1: One more twist of bandage and you'll...
6: You know, you're a good Slate. If I'm ever shot in the shoulder, if I'm ever hurt, remind me to call you.
1: Yeah, I'll do that. 2 weeks and you'll have your shoulder back, Mr. Bryan.
5: You want me to be grateful? Shall I kiss the hands that heal me?
6: I think we could bear it.
5: Don't misunderstand me, you two. It's only that for me, the difference between living and dying is very slight. I rather wish your friend had potted me into eternity.
6: I'll go get your wife, Mr. Bryan.
5: No. Leave her there with her newfound excitements. 2 new men. That can make Lucy very happy. See? This occasion is a rare delicacy for Lucy. Life with me on my island bores her. It's bored her for 12 years.
1: You could have taken her away. Anywhere in the world she wanted to go.
6: And maybe she'd be with you on your hit.
5: You mean the gold? The gold you and your friends are so hungry for? You're quite right. I could have used it for that. But I have no taste for it.
6: Then this wasn't a college boy's fairy tale. There is gold here, Mr. Bryan.
5: Enough to make all men kneel at your feet, Miss Duval.
6: I need gold for that, Slate.
1: You heard what the man said.
5: Then listen more to what I say. This is your fee for probing in my shoulder, for trespassing on a world I meant to keep for myself.
6: Wash up, Slate. Get your money and let's get out of here.
5: Not money, Mr. Val. A suggestion. I suggest you and Mr. Shannon take your friends and get off... A suggestion. I suggest you and Mr. Shannon take your friends and get off my island. I suggest you forget its existence. I suggest you will never find what you're looking for. Except that. Except the sound of death. Good night, you two. Sleep.

0: You done good, college boy. You impressed Miss Bryan, I could tell.
1: Redheads and me, Joe, there's an affinity. I tell her the things I'd do for a girl like her if only I had money, so she whispers in my ear where her husband hid the loot.

0: other side of the island.
1: Take it, you said.
0: It's yours.
2: And now you go to work on Miss DeVal, that sailor girl, huh, Will?
0: Hide someplace where you can watch me, Joe. Be a revelation to you.
2: I couldn't live without it. You're on your own, college boy. Now, don't louse it.
0: She'll love every minute of it. Goodbye, Joe.
3: Oh, it's you. I thought
0: you have the look of a girl who's sorry she's alone, Miss DeVal. As if you were waiting for someone to knock at your door. But not me.
3: Right again. Not you.
0: Mr. Shannon.
3: Slate said he wanted to look around the island. Maybe you'll go find him for me.
0: No.
3: We've had a nice chat. Good night.
0: You dislike me for shooting Mr. Bryan?
3: I'll find other reasons. Give me time.
0: Anything you ask, Mr. Val. I thought that if you're really tired of being alone, we could go for a walk. Tropic moon, the surf. Sometimes a girl wants things like that.
3: Go beat on another shack, college boy. I've got strong sales resistance.
0: Even with this gun in my hand? It could shoot your resistance full of holes, Mr. Val.
3: It could.
0: Why don't we walk, Mr. Val? You and I.

0: Sailor! Sailor, get decent and open the door. I thought maybe you'd like to walk.
1: Walk right in.
0: Huh?
1: Walk right in, Shannon. Don't ever argue with a 45. Walk. Good. Turn around, Shannon.
0: What did you do with Sailor?
1: Bite your lip, kid. Bite it hard. You stay unconscious too long, Shannon, you'll rot.
2: Come on. Come on, Slate. Oh, you'll have to do better than that.
0: What the?
2: Well, that's better. Huh. Open your eyes.
0: Yeah, help me up. Thanks. Where's Sailor?
2: In the boat. I guess she's in the boat. Look out the window.
0: Huh? Yeah. Hey, the boat...
2: Gone? That's right. She's in the boat, only the boat's gone.

0: to Bold Venture. Our stars, Humphrey Bogart and Lauren Bacall, and the second act of our story.
1: She said it would be here. She said all we have to do is dig right here. That redhead crossed me off.
2: Keep your sweat for the digging, college boy. It'll be here. I said dig.
3: Maybe if he digs hard enough, it'll turn out to be his grave.
2: You're real funny, Mr. Val. You run a boat good, and you're real funny.
3: What did you do to Slate?
2: Well, did I forget to tell you? I hit him on the head with the butt end of this .45. It must have hurt him because he didn't talk back. That's what I done with Slate.
4: You dig for a while, Joe. I want to tell a lady about the splendors of where we are. Little known facts. She'll enjoy it.
2: Do that, college boy. Maybe it'll do something for me, too.
4: This lagoon you sailed us into, Mr. Val, it's really just a saltwater lake filling up a hole that used to be a volcano.
3: Imagine that.
4: And all of this cove with these sheer cliffs all around rising up into the sky like a cry for help. Stunning, isn't it?
3: Makes me weep, the sheer stunningness of it.
4: And that hurricane hovering over us like a black winged bird. But it won't touch us here. Because Mother Nature built this place so no storm could touch it.
3: M is for the million things.
4: And on the other side of the island, you're Mr. Shannon. The redhead, her husband, all at the mercy of a tropical hurricane and no place to hide. Will you cry for Mr. Shannon, son?
1: I found it, kid. It's here. Just like she said, it's all here, wrapped in an old sail.
5: Let me look at it, Joe. Get out of the way so I can look at it.
2: We're through here, kid.
4: Yeah. Yeah. Make the boat ready, Mr. Val. We're sailing away from this lovely place.
3: Wrong again, college boy.
4: What?
3: The black-winged hurricane, remember? The one you were telling me about? Boats die in it, even with me sailing them.
4: Joe,
2: she's right. We wait here till it blows away.
4: I don't mind, Joe. I don't mind a bit. I got the gold to keep me warm.
6: And the whole thing strikes you funny.
3: Well, consider it, Shannon. Look at it the way I do and join me in a big fat laugh.
6: Yeah, I know. It's about your husband. You're getting a reaction from his shoulder wound.
3: Him? Lying in our shack, drinking up all this tropical paradise? Him? Mm-mm. No, nope. You want to know what makes me laugh? You can see it from here. The moon.
6: I can see it. A fire moon. A hurricane moon. Hey, look, Mrs. Bryan.
3: It's an intimate time. Say, Lucy, I'll answer you.
6: Where did they take Sailor?
3: Lucy.
6: Where did they take her, Lucy?
3: Now we're intimate and you worry about Sailor.
6: So help me up.
3: You gonna hit me? Go ahead if you operate that way.
6: Chaney and Witt put her on the boat because she can navigate out of this reef. Tell me where they went.
3: The other side of the island. We could cuddle up, make a song out of that.
6: That's where the loot is, isn't it?
3: It's where I helped Mark bury him.
6: Now I know what's funny. I'll laugh at you and you laugh at me. That's one way of spending a hurricane.
3: Maybe you're not impressed. That hurricane's really coming.
6: Listen to me, Lucy.
3: I didn't figure it, Shannon. Whenever someone whispers in my ear, I tingle all over. I told him where the treasure was and he ran out on me.
6: We gotta get out of here.
3: None of us is getting out of here.
6: How do we get to the other side of the island?
3: Why? What for?
6: You've got to listen to me, Lucy. The other side of the island. We've got to get there. You know a way, don't you?
3: It's far.
6: We'll get your husband. He can walk. We can't leave him here.
3: It's far.
6: It can't be too far. It's a small island, Lucy.
3: You miss the mood, huh, Shannon? Sure. Sure, I'll take you. All you gotta do is hold my hand.

0: You know something, Joe?
1: What?
0: I'm glad we're down here, not up there. People could die up there on top of the island in that hurricane, and we don't want to die, do we, Joe?
1: That's right, kid.
0: I sit here and I dream of what I can do with all this loot. Makes me shudder. Sends chills down my back. Care to share it with me, Mr. Rock?
2: Maybe I would.
0: What?
2: Because I see you in a new light, college boy.
0: That would be the reflection of all this gold, wouldn't it?
2: That's part of it.
0: Tell me, what else would there be?
2: You, the way you are. The dark things you stir up in a girl once she gets to know you.
0: And when did this wonderful thing happen to me?
2: It began when you came into Shannon's place. It built when you shot Mr. Bryan. And the way you handled me when you made me bring you here in the boat. I liked it.
0: You surprised me. I didn't figure for this kind of girl.
2: No? How do you figure me, Joe?
1: I don't have to. I know. Leave her alone, kid.
0: She's got a point, Joe. It interests me. We burn up dreams, you and me, huh, Seven?
2: Burn them. Blow the ashes away. Start new ones. Whatever you say.
0: Uh-huh. Joe?
3: What's the matter with you, kid? You going crazy? Put that gun away before I slap you across the mouth with it.
0: You won't be able to do that, Joe. I'll tell you why.
3: Oh, you filthy dog!
0: That's why, Joe. Brush your cheek against mine, sailor. I'm in love.
4: You okay, Brian?
5: Now, you didn't have to take me. Two of you could make it faster.
4: You lean on me.
6: Leave him alone, Shannon.
4: What's the matter with you?
6: I said leave him alone.
4: Do you love him all of a sudden?
6: Shut up.
4: How much further?
5: We'll never make it. Never.
6: Down that crater. There's a passageway that leads to the other side. Then we can... That tree! Watch out!
5: Oh!
6: Mark! Mark! Help me with him! Help me!
4: No, it's no use.
6: Help me with you!
4: I can't budge the tree!
6: Mark! Mark!
7: Come on, Lucy. You can't help him. Lucy!
4: Can't stay here.
6: I did wrong, Mark. I did wrong in this happened. It's my fault, Mark. It's mine.
7: He's dead.
6: No. No, it isn't my fault. It's your fault, Shannon. Coming here with that boat. Those men. Get out. Get out, will you, and leave me with my husband.
7: The wind's dying. You'll be all right.
6: Can't you understand? I want to be with Mark. Tell him how sorry.

0: Wind's just about gone, sailor. Let's go see all those pretty places we were going to see.
1: Maybe we ought to stay around for a while. Maybe the hurricane will start up all over again.
0: Nah, it never does. Let's go.
1: I think we ought to wait.
0: Come on. Give me a hand with this stuff.
1: Whit.
0: Come on, I said. Look at it, baby. How much do you think there is there?
1: I wouldn't know.
0: It'll be enough for what we want it for. That's a happy sound. Wait a minute. Well, well, well, what do you know? Look what the storm blew in.
1: Slate.
0: Slate Shannon, trying to be quiet as a mouse. You're clumsy, Mr. Shannon. Try it with your hands in the air.
2: You all right, sailor?
0: Yes, yeah, she's fine. I'm going to have to tell you something, Mr. Shannon. You're going to have to die. I'm going to have to kill you.
1: Let him be, Whit. Just let him be.
2: I asked you something, sailor. I asked you if you're all right. You didn't tell me.
1: Slate, don't come near me. He'll kill you.
0: No, you're wrong. I won't kill him. You'll kill him. You're fond of me, remember? Here, take my gun. Go on, take it. That's right. Now shoot him.
1: You're not a very bright college boy, are you, Whit?
0: Phi Beta Kappa. Don't point the gun at me. Point it at him. Go ahead, shoot him.
1: Don't come any closer.
2: Sailor, let him have it.
1: I warned you, Whit.
0: You aren't really fond of me at all, Sam. Stay where you are, Mr. Shannon. This other gun, Joe's gun, is loaded. All the bullets in the gun Sailor's holding are in Joe.
2: What do you do with us now? Kill us both?
0: Only you.
1: Slate.
2: You tried, Sailor.
0: Pick up that sailcloth with the coins in it. Pick it up, Shannon. That's right. Might as well lead a short and useful life. Now carry it over to the boat. Show them the way, Sailor. That's right. You get your feet wet, but it won't matter.
2: What are you going to do with all this money?
0: Convert it into coin of the realm, then live. Sailor helped me plan the whole thing.
3: Dry him off first, Whit. Why, you...
2: Watch it, Sailor.
3: I'll tell you.
2: Start holding your breath, Whit. What do you know? Short-winded.
1: Slate, you'll kill him.
2: Don't suggest anything, Sailor.
1: Let him up.
2: See? I let him up. He's breathing, too. Maybe they'll put a stop to that in Havana.

0: this, sailor?
1: It's pretty.
0: Piece of eight. We go on a treasure hunt and we come up with one crummy piece of eight.
1: Mrs. Bryan said you could take all you wanted.
0: Well, this is all I wanted.
1: Flip it.
0: What for?
1: Well, it's night. I want to go for a walk on the beach. You never want to take me.
0: All right. Heads, I'll take you. Tails, I won't. Tails, I won't.
1: Two out of three, Slade.
0: Oh. Tails again. Sailor.
1: Uh-huh.
0: Three out of five. Isn't that the way we play it?
2: And so our two stars, Humphrey Bogart and Lauren Bacall, have brought to a close our latest Bold Venture story. Special music was composed and conducted by David Rose. May we invite you to listen again next week at this time for another exciting adventure starring Humphrey Bogart and Lauren Bacall together in Bold Venture.
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6: You guys love your sports out here. I've never seen more focus put on sports anywhere else in the world. Americans love their sports back to front. You analyze them. You worship them. You watch the game before the game. You watch the game after the game. You talk about what might happen in the game. You talk about what's happening in the game. And then you talk about what happened in the game and what could have and might have but didn't happen in the game. It's just the craziest thing I've seen in my life. It's all about statistics. Have you seen sports in America? Nonstop. Guys just come out there. There's no time for smiles or anything. Just come out. And ladies and gentlemen, welcome to it. It's the 2012 Miami Heat up against the OKC. This is the greatest final we've been waiting for in the NBA Finals. LeBron James leading his team out here, averaging 30 points, a double-double every single game, 10 points per game just in assists alone. This man is just something else. 90% from the free throw line. He's just gone in. He's statistically gotten better. His team coming in with more. Chris Bosh coming in with more assists. Really doing well in the last game. Just like, wow, wow. Numbers, numbers, numbers, numbers, stats, stats, stats. You guys know everything, every stat. Well, I mean, he's got 4 out of 5, and I mean, if you look at that statistic alone, it looks like he should be getting forward. He should be, and then it's just crazy. You know everything, and then you switch over to like your business channels and your economy, and you're like, what's happening in the economy this year, Bob?
7: Well, no, nobody knows. I mean, nobody knows. Yeah. We thought the housing market was coming up, but it wasn't. But hey, I mean, that's the economy. You never know, right? You never know. What about stocks? Well, I guess stocks, they're up and down. I don't really know. They're up and down. They could go anywhere. It's those are stocks. We don't know.
6: But the sports, you know? You need to flip that around. You forget the statistics in the economy. Just relax in your sports. Have fun. That's the sports I watch, is relax, like soccer. I'm a huge fan of soccer, you know. Yeah, yeah. Oh, there's some fans here. I love soccer. It's chilled. You hear it in the commentators when a game is being played. There's no statistics at all. Game starts off, the whistle blows, And welcome, ladies and gentlemen, to this majestic match. It's Spain playing against Germany. Oh, and what a wonderful day it is. Look at the crowd, really excited. Oh, and the atmosphere is amazing. Wonderful weather. And the guys are just like, oh, yeah, John, you can feel it. The players look great. It's wonderful. What do you think is going to happen today, Martin? Oh, nobody knows. I can't even remember the last time I saw a game this good. Americans will remember. Americans will go back to the finest statistic. The last time a black man scored using his left hand jumping over a mixed race half Indian was in 1967 when the... Okay, they're like, what? This is madness.
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2: Bold Venture. 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

0: Once again, the magic names of Humphrey Bogart and Lauren Bacall bring you Bold Venture and a tale of mystery and intrigue.
1: Slate, you should have been with us. Laid up for repairs on a jewel of an island and the girls with the wild orchids.
2: Oh. Be gentle with me, Joe. I'm a man of responsibilities now. I've got a boat and a hotel.
3: And me.
2: And her.
1: Every sea orphan to his own paradise. You found yours.
3: And he'd better not stray from it, or I'll beat him over the head with a wild kumquat.
1: You got yourself a tigress this time, huh, Slate?
2: Ah, a kitten.
3: You heard what the man said. A tigress.
2: Uh-huh. You signing on with the Tampa Victory again, Joe?
1: First mate on that stinking oil bucket? Oh, no, no. I don't need her anymore. We're done with each other. I just come off her for the last time.
2: Oh?
1: All I need is right here in this little package wrapped in Shanghai silk. I give it to you.
3: Why, thanks. We didn't expect it, did we, Slate?
1: Don't let the tears well up in gratitude, Miss Duval. You're only to keep it for me till I come back for it. Will you do that for an old seamate?
2: Sure.
1: In a good place where no one can touch a greedy finger to it, eh?
2: I see. We got a safe. Will that do?
3: Slate keeps all his valuables in it. His necktie. That does it. His necktie.
2: It's the best place we've got, Joe. How about it?
1: Just remember that in this bit of silk, you hold the rest of Joe Bishop's life.
2: I'll remember.
1: Then take it.
2: Hey, what's that combination again, sailor?
4: Don't bother to ask him, honey. Because he won't need it.
2: Who asked you, Buster?
3: Slate, be polite. He's got a gun.
4: You're cute, honey. Hand it over, you. The thing in your hand. Give it to Tommy.
1: You'll not take it from him. You'll not...
4: You know something? I bet he's dead. Anybody want to discuss it?
2: Yeah.
5: Don't, Slate. He'll kill you, too.
4: You read me, honey. Throw it on the floor, Slate boy. He does what you tell him, doesn't he, honey? Hold on to a man like that. And now Tommy's going to go away with it. Because right now, Tommy doesn't want anyone else to die. Mr. Cordovan. Mr. Cordovan.
6: Shut up.
4: But, Mr. Cordovan, I brought the package. You said
6: my current suggestion to you, Thomas, is to shut up. Sit down and watch. Consider the beauty which surrounds you and savor it if you can. Sit down, Thomas.
4: Chorus girls dancing. Not supposed to send me?
6: See how delicate. That one over there.
4: She's fat, Mr. Cordovan. She's tattooed.
6: Primitive goddess. Primitive. Doesn't it turn your blood to ice, Thomas, to realize we are here now beyond the reaches of civilization? A part of it.
4: I don't know what you're talking about, Mr. Cordovan. This is a crummy walk-down joint in Havana with a 50-cent table cover charge. Here's the package.
6: Thank you, Thomas. Did you have any trouble?
4: I killed a man.
6: Oh, I'm glad you did, Thomas. Another life, another death added to the fabulous tears of Siva.
4: Open the package, huh?
6: Of course. Thomas, gaze.
4: Uh-huh. How much are they worth?
6: The tears of Siva. The priceless tears without fleck or flaw, the treasure of the Far Indies. Genghis Khan laid his city to waste for these.
4: Look, all I see is two star sapphires. And all I want to know is how much are they worth?
6: They are priceless. Observe them. Pick one up and look at it. It will light up the whole room. Go on, Thomas. Pick one up and look at it.
4: Sure.
6: I first saw these beauties after a pick-sticking with the Rajah of Simulu. He showed them to me.
4: This is pretty.
6: Not the Rajah of Simulu who played polo. The other one, the one with the wives.
4: This star sapphire doesn't light up nothing, Mr. Cordovan.
6: What did you say?
4: It don't even show a star.
6: What?
4: Maybe they're priceless because this Genghis character liked them. But from where I'm sitting, they're dime store items.
6: Let me see. What wild joke? Someone has bungled. I'll have his head, do you hear? I'll have his head.
4: Ponies. I knocked off a man for 2 marbles.
6: Forgive me for losing control, Thomas.
4: Yeah.
6: Someone will die for this.
4: Yeah.

0: him rest.
1: You think they did that, King?
0: Our man finds peace in many ways, Mr. Slate. He only does not know when it is coming to him.
1: It didn't have to come to him that way.
2: Look, Slate, maybe Joe Bishop bought it that way. Maybe he could...
1: He tasted wild fruit on a tropical island. He didn't expect to end up on a slab in the police morgue.
2: The police will take care of it, Slate. They'll find his murderer. It's out of your hands.
1: Is it? Is that how you want it?
2: Whatever you want, Slate.
1: Take your hand off my arm. Just go get your coat. I want to talk to the skipper of the Tampa Victory.
2: Whatever you want.
1: Send him away, King. I'm not in to anyone.
3: I'm afraid I heard that, Mr. Shannon. One of my less exquisite vices, eavesdropping.
1: Goody. Now I don't have to be polite.
3: Thank you, sir. I have come to share your bereavement over the deceased Joseph Bishop and to ask if Joseph's dying song was for me.
1: Might have been. We couldn't make out the words. Joe's pain got in the way.
3: And he had no message from me, for Junius Cordovan is intimate of many places and many memories.
1: No message.
3: The name of a port, perhaps, of a person, of a thing?
2: No name. Try for a number.
3: I have consumed your priceless time. Good day, and may the goddesses of whatever be with you. May they indeed.
2: You know what's wrong with a roly-poly man? He's going through life thinking he's skinny.
1: Okay, Mama Freud. Just get your coat.
2: Do I have to, Slate? It's a warm night.
1: Where we're going, it might turn cold. Get it.

0: Hey, where do you think you're going?
1: Where's the skipper of this freighter?
0: Can't see him.
2: Joe sent us.
3: Is that the way you say it, Slate?
1: Now look, let me handle it, will you?
0: Why'd Joe send you?
1: He's a friend of ours.
3: And Joe's a friend of the skipper's. Now we're all friends. Hi.
0: You got the makings?
3: What is Frisco do, you seafaring man, you?
1: He means the makings for cigarettes.
3: Oh. Here, they come all put together now. Take one.
0: Thank you.
1: Tell me something, mate.
0: Nope.
1: It's about Joe.
0: Nope.
3: Take the pack.
0: Yep. You were talking about Joe when I interrupted, mister.
1: Joe and the skipper friends?
0: They're going to milk cows together.
3: You can't get a lot closer than that, Slate.
0: Real close, them two. Since Port-au-Prince, they pat each other on the back every time they pass.
1: Yeah, how come since Port-au-Prince?
0: Since then, that's all. Since Haiti. Since the checker game.
1: You can have my cigarettes, too. Let's start with the cows.
0: Nope. Let's start with the checker game. Joe went ashore in Port-au-Prince. Didn't come back. Skipper chewed his pipe stem in two neatly. Tried to get another first mate. Couldn't. Called me. Skipper and me went ashore and found Joe.
1: Playing checkers?
0: With a lady.
1: What lady?
0: Owns the Sailor's Rest in Port-au-Prince.
3: I can hardly wait till the part about the cows.
0: They're going to milk them. Joe and the skipper. In Pennsylvania.
3: Huh?
0: Sure. Since Port-au-Prince, they decided to quit the sea. Going to buy a farm in Pennsylvania. And milk cows.
3: Yep.
0: Something happened there in Port-au-Prince, mister. A man who sails the sea decides no more sailing. Something happened. Changed them two.
1: Let's go talk to the skipper.
0: Nope. Sleeping.
1: He'll wake up.
0: I tried to stop you. You'd knock me down, wouldn't you?
3: Make you walk the plank.
0: They don't do that no more. They're knocked down. Skipper's sleeping in his cabin.
1: Come on, sailor.
3: Try the door.
1: You want to handle this, or you're going to let me?
3: I'll try the door. See? Skipper's not a tidy man. Sextant off the wall. Coffee stains on the charts. And what a dusty compass.
1: Yeah. Look at the skipper.
3: Huh?
1: Come here. Look at him.
3: Oh, you should have just told me about it.
1: Stabbed in the heart. Dead. Now let's get out of here. We got enough fuel on Bold Venture to get to Port-au-Prince?
3: No, not quite. Why?
1: Because that's where we're going. We'll pick up some gas in Guantanamo.
3: The question's still hanging in midair. Why?
1: Look, two guys had a dream about owning a farm in Pennsylvania. One of them was a friend of mine. I've got a boat that can get me to Haiti. That's not very far to go for a friend.
3: What makes you think the answers are in Haiti?
1: Well, that's where two sailors suddenly decide to become farmers. Whatever brought them that decision also made them dead. Let's go to Haiti, sailor.
4: Looks like they're about ready to shove off, Mr. Cordovan.
5: Give me the glasses, Thomas.
4: Yeah. You might notice, Mr. Cordovan, that the boat and the girl make a pretty picture.
5: Shh, let me enjoy it.
4: That Shannon louses it, huh?
5: It seems very efficient. On your wanderings on the dock, did you find out the destination?
4: Yeah. A character whispered to me, Port-au-Prince, Haiti.
5: Well, here's some money, Thomas. Hire a plane.
4: Where to?
5: Port-au-Prince, Haiti. I want to give those two an interesting welcome.

0: to Bold Venture, our stars Humphrey Bogart and Lauren Bacall, and the second act of our story.
1: You know what they say about this place, Slate?
2: I know what seamen say. What do they say?
1: They say when Paris catches cold, Port-au-Prince sneezes.
2: Well, that's not the way I heard it. The way I heard it, sailors... Those jeans you wear keep throwing me.
1: Then buy me a Paris dress. Maybe that'll make you remember.
2: Look, sailor, I...
3: Mille pardon, monsieur et mademoiselle. You are young and heady, no?
2: No.
3: Then follow me. $10, the guided tour, and you will grow old. But in ecstasy.
2: $1. $1 for a sailor's rest, run by a lady.
3: The place of Mademoiselle Denise? For $1? Do not insult me, monsieur. I give you that for nothing. 12 Rue des Toussaints. Au revoir, my respectable.
2: And au revoir to you, too, sailor.
1: I'm going with you.
2: Here's some money. Check in at the Elysee Hotel. I'll meet you there.
1: I'm going with you.
2: This is a sailor's rest, baby. How are they going to get any if they see you walk in?
1: Well, that's the nicest thing you've ever said to me. Come back in one piece. Respect.

0: wonder, curiosity, which?
1: Dibs on the last one.
0: Sheer delight you are, Mr. Val. Isn't she, Thomas? And then I'll tear yourself away from us.
2: Ain't he the one?
1: I could lean out the window and yell. What's the French word for help?
0: Even if I told you, it would never rise to your classic lips, Mr. Val. This gun would bury it in your throat. No, no. Let us just sit here in delicious contemplation of each other until Mr. Shannon brings us the tears of Siva. From there, I may improvise.

0: You run this place?
1: Oui. You want to play checkers with Denise, no?
0: No.
1: What do you want from Denise?
0: I want to talk to you.
1: Sit down, talk. We play checkers to prevent from boring each other, huh?
0: Mm. I'll take the black. You know a man off the freighter Tampa Victory, first mate named Joe Bishop?
1: Who are you?
0: Joe's friend.
1: Move a checker. How do I know you're Joe's friend?
0: He died in my arms.
1: Oui. I look into your face, I see sadness. Your friend. Jump.
0: Yeah.
1: Two for one, you will lose. Joe dead, huh?
0: Uh-huh.
1: He was here. His captain came for him.
0: Captain was knifed to death.
1: It was the jewels. It was the bad luck jewels.
0: I don't know what you're talking about.
1: The ones given to Joe by the Mama Loy.
0: I'm still not with you.
1: Mama Loy, voodoo lady. In the hills outside of Port-au-Prince.
0: Why did this, whatever you call it, Mama something, give anything to Joe?
1: Perhaps Mama Loy liked Joe.
0: Can you take me to her?
1: It's not allowed.
0: I didn't ask you that.
1: You wish to go to Lady of Voodoo?
0: That's the impression I'm trying to make.
1: Denise will take you later tonight. Now move a shekel.

0: I hope you know the way.
1: Quickly. Leah. Leah is her aunt. Go to her.
0: How about you?
1: I wait here. Go. Mama Lo is expecting you.
0: What? How does she know
1: I'm... Go.
2: Come in, Slith Shannon.
0: Yeah. You're,
2: I am Tante Maria, and you are Slith Shannon, and you wish to know of Joe Bishop.
0: Those drums outside told you all that?
2: The drums, other things. Joe Bishop is dead, as is his captain.
0: Maybe you can tell me who killed him.
2: Those who won the tears of Siva.
0: That doesn't mean anything to me.
2: Two sapphires that I want to give to a sailor because I tired of rubbing them between my fingers. He told me he would return for them.
0: Sapphires? Valuable?
2: To me, no longer. To those who covet them, the wealth of kings.
0: You've still got them?
2: Here, in this pouch. Take them, my son. Use them to find those who have struck down the sailor.
0: I'll do my best.
3: Denise, where are you?
1: Here, my Shirley, waiting for you.
0: Well, stop waiting. I'll race you back to Port-au-Prince.

0: That would be your Mr. Shannon with the tears of Siva.
1: How do you know? It could be the housemaid with knees to match.
0: A wager, dear woman. Your life against his. Let him in.
2: Go away, Slade. He'll kill you.
0: So unworthy of you, Mr. Val. Instead of frightening him away, you have only...
3: Sailor, watch this.
0: You have only given him into my hands. My compliments, Mr. Shannon. You're a gallant. I counted on that.
3: Now, what are you doing here, Chubby? Huh?
0: The tears of Sirrah, Mr. Shannon. You have them?
3: Uh-huh.
0: They've cost me many tragic hours, Mr. Shannon. The hour when the seaman told me he had them, would sell them to me. The hours of waiting while Thomas killed him. The desolate hour when I discovered Thomas had brought me worthless baubles of glass. I will not suffer any more such endless agonies, Mr. Shannon.
3: Joe Devil crossed you, huh? He was going to sell you phonies while the real jewels were with a voodoo crone. So we could grow sapphires on a Pennsylvania farm.
0: The tears of Siva, Mr. Shannon. Death, Mr. Shannon, like this gun.
2: You don't want them, Slate. Give them to him.
3: Yeah. I'll do that.
0: Take him, Chubby. Yeah, I'll kill you. I'll kill you.
3: You ought to diet, Chubby. You're fat. You're starved. Exercise more like this.
0: You.
3: Pick up the marble, sailor.
0: You'll not get away.
3: Watch him, sailor. Run.

0: Okay, sailor, take the wheel. 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We're running without lights.
1: Tired, Slate?
0: Yeah, sure I'm tired. I ran faster than the cops in Haiti ran. As far as I know, they're still looking for Cordovan.
1: Slate?
0: Yeah?
1: Do you think those sapphires will make nice earrings?
0: You can get them away from the Port-au-Prince chief of police. He said he'd take care of them. He'd send them back to that lovable old witch.
2: Oh, Richard!
0: That's Cordovan, sailor. Give her the gun.
1: They're shooting at us.
0: Turn around, sailor. Head right for them.
1: Are you crazy?
0: Do what I tell you. Okay, steady.
1: We'll crash into them.
0: Just make a pass at them, sailor. Come as close as you can. We've got to take that chance.
1: What are you doing with that harpoon?
0: I've speared a lot of fish with this. Maybe I can get me a Tommy. Now, sailor, make your pass. It's yours, Thomas.
1: You've got good aim, Slate. Now what do we do?
0: Go back for the big fish. Steady, sailor. I'm going to board her. Steady.
2: I'm glad to have you aboard, Mr. Shannon. You've made a mess of things. You can redeem yourself by handing over those sapphires.
0: You think you can handle this tub with one hand on the wheel and one hand on a gun?
2: Exquisitely.
0: You've got one shot. After that, I'll get to you. If you miss me, you're dead. It's a lumpy sea, too. Well, Cordovan? Well? You missed. Now it's my turn.
2: Don't!
0: Oh, I can do this all night. All night. Only you give up too easy. Sailor!
1: Everything under control?
0: Ship shape. I'm going to throw you a line.
1: Okay.
0: Got it?
1: I've got it. Secure.
0: Tow us in, sailor.
1: We going home?
0: We're going home.

0: Here, put this on, Slate.
1: What is it?
0: I bought it in Haiti, in a little shop.
1: I don't care where you bought it. Just tell me what it is.
0: Well, this part is a love charm. And this part is a long chain, so it hangs over your heart.
1: What'd you pay for it?
0: What difference does it make? Put it on.
1: Anything to amuse you, sailor.
0: Now that you've got it on, don't you feel anything?
1: Nothing. What's it supposed to do to me?
0: Make you feel love. It says so in the directions.
1: Well, you better read the directions again.
0: All right. Oh, yeah. Here it is in small print.
1: What is?
0: I'm supposed to get inside that necklace with you.
1: Oh, I knew there was something wrong. Come on.
0: Now what does it do to you?
1: Well, we can take it from here. Throw away the directions, sailor.
2: And so our two stars, Humphrey Bogart and Lauren Bacall, have brought to a close our latest Bold Venture story. Special music was composed and conducted by David Rose. May we invite you to listen again next week at this time for another exciting adventure starring Humphrey Bogart and Lauren Bacall together in Bold Venture.
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5: A Siena saint is someone who thinks of others before he or she thinks about his or herself. Compassion is one of the most important virtues a saint possesses. This is not a trait which a saint turns on and off based on how convenient it is for them to feel compassion, but rather a conscious decision to always try to reach out to a fellow human being when they need someone to hold on to. A saint is honest, not only with his or her friends, but also with themselves. They are humble to the point that they do not realize how much of a saint they are until someone points it out to them. A saint is selfless, willing to give up a meal, a night out, or an extra hour working on a paper if someone that they know needs help. A saint does not have to be coerced into doing the right thing and takes it upon themselves to help others realize what the right thing is. A saint listens more than they talk, knowing that sometimes the biggest thing a person will get out of a friend's advice is knowing that the friend took the time out of their day to be there to listen. We encounter saints every day on our campus. They always seem to have a smile on their face when they say hi to us. They make us laugh when they see that we are upset. They know what makes us happy, and they are open about how much they care about us. A true Siena saint spreads Siena spirit everywhere they go and can turn the gloomiest day into the brightest one. They fill us with happiness when they enter a room and make us want to follow them when they leave the room. Think about the saints in your life. You will find that they are around every corner at Siena College.
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So very happy to have you back for another week. You know where you are, and if you don't know where you are, I'm going to tell you. You're at the crossroads of jazz, Siena Radio, WVCR. My name is Darren Scott. I am your humbled servant. And right off the top, I gotta tell you, I listen to that track and all I think about is summer. And all I think about right around now is that summer is running out. The Crusaders, going all the way back to 1979 with the one and only Randy Crawford on vocals. Let us know that you're out there at a website. Again, thanks for joining us here. It's really simple. 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That's it. No, nothing else. 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Requests, dedications. Please let us know that you're out there at WVCR.com. We got a great show coming up in a couple of weeks. It's hard to believe it's only going to be coming in a couple of weeks. The 24th. Actually, for 24 years. So this would be the 25th, or is this the 20th? It's got to be the 24th. Nevertheless, it's time for the Jazz Festival 2026 Albany Riverfront Jazz Festival. It'll be taking place at Jennings Landing on Saturday, September 5th, from noon to 8 o'clock at night. Working a little bit backwards, fireworks will conclude the entire evening. Who doesn't like fireworks? Even those of you who are big fans of jazz happen to be hearing this by accident, maybe. Everybody loves fireworks. Fireworks at dusk. Shiri Zorn and her trio will be kicking things off on the main stage at 12:30. The Harlem Gospel Travelers will be popping on the main stage at around 2 o'clock. 3:30, it's the Glenn David Andrews Band. Around 5 o'clock, it'll be the New Breed Brass Band. And then our headliner will be Ghost Note. Very cool stuff. Originally from the Dallas area, but man, he is all over the place, and he is going to be our headliner. And as I said, after Ghost Note, it's going to be fireworks. You want more information about the show, the breakdown, parking, all of that, and the fact that Siena Radio, that's right, WVCR, we are the host radio station for the 2026 Albany Riverfront Jazz Festival. Anyway, for more details on what they're up to, albanyevents.org, albanyevents.org. I am still in a funk mood. Of course, a lot of the bands are going to have this year, going to have a great funk feel to it. If you're not familiar with Ghost Note, we're going to say if we could squeeze some more later in the show. But anyway, I'm going to go back to some more of this great funk. Not the Crusaders. You're going to love it. 1974. If you like the Crusaders I just opened with, you're going to love this. Herbie Hancock, 1974. This is Butterfly. You're at the crossroads of jazz. You know what time it is. It's time to swing a bit.

Do not adjust your radio. That was a shameless track on my part, if you will. Darren Scott back with you here at the Crossroads of Jazz. Yes, that was Sting from The Police going back to 1999. Hard to believe that track is 27 years old, by the way. That was from the motion picture, the remake motion picture of the Thomas Crown Affair. Not the original one from the 70s. It was the, I want to say it was actually like the 1989 or 1999 remake with Pierce Brosnan. Again, Sting. Great vocals there and keyboards with the Windmills of Your Mind. We're going to send it to our next break. You're going to love this one. This is a very cool track from Hank Mobley. How about we're going to throw in Grant Green, Wynton Kelly, Paul Chambers, and Philly Joe Jones. It's time for a workout. Don't go anywhere. And don't forget to get that jazz festival on your schedule. Where is it? It's right here somewhere. Hang on. It's right here. Get this on your schedule. Saturday, September 5th. Maybe you're just tuning in. Saturday, September 5th at noon. From noon to 8 o'clock at night, we are going to be hosting. That's right. I'll be down there, God willing. We're going to be down there for the 2026 Albany Riverfront Jazz Festival. Just get it on your calendar. Jennings Landing on Saturday, September 5th. Entire lineup, everything you need to know, albanyevents.org. Hey, it's time for that workout. Hank Mobley is on the Crossroads of Jazz, Siena Radio, it's 88.

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Hey, what's going on? It's Darren Scott on behalf of Teddy Macedas and myself here at the Crossroads of Jazz. We just didn't get a chance to get together this week. So what are we going to do? We're going to rerun last week's episode of the Crossroads of Jazz. So Teddy and I are going to be talking about events and things that took place last week. We still want you to hear what Teddy's up to. We're just going to rerun last week's show. So again, please make sure you stay tuned. And thanks again for your support of the Crossroads of Jazz.

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1: For everything, there is a season. At Siena College, students develop skills, increase their knowledge, and become better world citizens through awareness and service. This is Father Dan Dwyer, and I should know because I was a Siena student in the class of 1974. And I found in my time since I graduated that a liberal arts education has been invaluable to me. Before I was a friar, I was working in a savings and loan association, and I taught school for several years. I found that my liberal arts education, specifically my history degree, helped me to communicate, helped me to understand the context of problems I was looking at. I remember particularly the inspiration I drew from some of my professors. The one who stands out in my mind right now is Ed Padvaiskas, professor of Russian history. Today, I'm basically doing the work he did, and it's due to his inspiration that I was encouraged to go on for graduate studies in history. And thanks to him, I've been able to visit Russia on several occasions, and the knowledge I learned at Siena was invaluable. It's been a real help to me in my life as a Franciscan friar, courses that I took in philosophy and theology. And I think one of my great memories of Siena is watching the president at the time, Father Matt Conlon, and the future president, Father Hugh Hines, as they interacted with Siena's students. I learned a lot in that about service. But my liberal arts education also exposed me to things like philosophy, psychology, and sociology. And to this day, I find that they help me when I encounter people who are coming from different worlds, different backgrounds, and different cultures. If I could have one snapshot of my time at Siena, it would be the time I spent in the old reference room in the library that used to be where the Sarazen Student Union is today. To this day, I have a tendency to walk there when people mention the library. It is a memory which involves so much in the way of knowledge, it involves so much in the way of friendship, and involves so much in learning about what I wanted to do with my life. I really value my liberal arts education at Siena, not only because it helped me in the various careers I've had, but because I think it's made my life that much richer. I hope that all of you who have a chance to attend Siena College will do that and consider the School of Liberal Arts. It's a great way to prepare yourself for life. If you like more details, please visit siena.edu.
2: 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The opinions expressed on this program are of the host and their guests and do not necessarily reflect the opinions of WVCR, its management, Siena University, and its Board of Trustees.
3: Hey, what's going on? It's Darren Scott on behalf of Teddy Macedas and myself here at the Crossroads of Jazz. We just didn't get a chance to get together this week. So what are we going to do? We're going to rerun last week's episode of the Crossroads of Jazz. So Teddy and I are going to be talking about events and things that took place last week. We still want you to hear what Teddy's up to. We're just going to rerun last week's show. So again, please make sure you stay tuned, and thanks again for your support of the Crossroads of Jazz.
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0: comes from every lip. Everybody's down, about to really flip, acting dippy while they fly high. But ba dee do do, but ba dee do do, but ba dee do do, but ba dee do do, but ba dee do do, but ba dee do do, bo do do do do, but ba dee do do.
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0: stereophonic player is not just ordinary hi-fi.
1: It isn't?
0: No, sir. This is hi-fi plus. 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

0: Master. You would like to be on it?
1: Why? What's in Lisbon?
0: The Clipper to America. I've often speculated on why you don't return to America. Did you abscond with the church funds? Did you run off with the senator's wife? I like to think that you killed a man. It's the romantic in me.
1: It's a combination of all three.
0: And what in heaven's name brought you to Casablanca?
1: My health. I came to Casablanca for the waters.
0: The waters? What waters? We're in the desert.
1: I was misinformed.

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And don't forget, you can also stay tuned at WVCR.com. Featuring the music of the Tommy Flanagan Trio. Of course, that's Tommy Flanagan on piano, Wilbur Little on the bass, and the one and only Elvin Jones on the drums. Would you believe that Tommy Flanagan, believe it or not, at the age of 6, was given a clarinet for Christmas and actually learned how to play the clarinet pretty good, actually. But he actually preferred the piano. Why you would do that is beyond me, because the clarinet's a lot easier to carry around. Nevertheless, the beautiful music here with Tommy Flanagan. Born in 1930, sadly enough, we lost him in November of 2001. He was born in Michigan. Played with everybody, frankly. Art Tatum, Teddy Wilson, Nat King Cole, the list goes on and on. When you talk about bebop jazz musicians, you have to include Tommy Flanagan, who we're featuring this entire segment here at the Crossroads of Jazz. We kicked off this segment, we're relaxing at Camarillo, and there was Chelsea Bridge, and we just heard Beats Up. We're going to play some more from the Tommy Flanagan Trio moving forward, including Little Rock. We'll take this to the break. You know where you're at. You know it. You're at the Crossroads of Jazz. Stay tuned. It's Siena Radio. It's 88.

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we're going to do? We're going to rerun last week's episode of the Crossroads of Jazz. So Teddy and I are going to be talking about events and things that took place last week. We still want you to hear what Teddy's up to. We're just going to rerun last week's show. So again, please make sure you stay tuned. And thanks again for your support of the Crossroads of Jazz.

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1: Now the deadly beast has set its sights on America. 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
1: Why?
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0: Whether you were cranking Coolio's Gangster's Paradise after seeing Dangerous Minds, or curious what song was playing as the Mutz Cutsmobile was tearing through the city in Dumb and Dumber,
3: I like it a lot.
0: So be sure to listen to the only show where the video store has been brought back from the dead, and that's Back to the Video Store.
4: Oh, wow.
0: So come on back, meet us here, 7 p.m. Saturdays, and as always, remember to be kind and please rewind.

Wow. Yeah, Larry said it. I was nominated as one of the top 10 inspirational comedians of the year 2 years in a row. I see you're impressed. And actually, it sounds impressive until you realize there's only 14 of us. And then it's no big deal at all. I say hire comedian David Farrell. He has no other marketable skills. That's not true. For 14 years, I was an airport shuttle bus driver at the Raleigh-Durham International Airport. I have a book out called My Life Goes Full Circle Every 15 Minutes. Stories of the airport shuttle bus driver. And like a lot of people that don't make a lot of money, I used to have to wear that name tag. Had my first name underneath my occupation. So it said David Van Driver. This lady gets on my shuttle bus. She's like, oh, are you German? It's like, no, actually, I think I'm English or Irish or something. She's like, you know, it's really odd that your last name is Van Driver and you drive a van. I had this older gentleman on my shuttle bus. And I'm like, what are you doing here in Raleigh-Durham, North Carolina? He's like, I'm here for my 75th high school reunion. I said, wow, 75 years out of high school? I don't mean to be rude or intrusive, but how many other people are you expecting? He said, well, there's at least one more. Somebody sent me an invitation.

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I'm just trying to take it all in, you know, so I don't forget. 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
1: 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Time is fleeting. Madness takes its toll. But listen closely.

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1: 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Just let me know if you wanna go to that whole mile on the range. They got a lot of nice girls.

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Join me Saturday morning from 10 to 11 for In the Woods with Joe. 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

walking.

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0: Hi, everyone. This is Mel Torme. Stick around because you're going to like the sound of Joe Riley.
1: 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Halo. 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It's me and you.

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0: Hi, everyone. This is Mel Torme. Stick around because you're going to like the sound of Joe Riley.
1: 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Halo. 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It's me and you.

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kiss. 88.3 The Sage, Sugar Tea on your Double Play Monday morning wake-up call on the station that still plays anything with the Double Play from Justin Timberlake. Here's a Double Play from Olivia Rodrigo, starting you off, Drop Dead. 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

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How's the castle built of people you pretend to care about? Just what you wanted. Look at you, cool guy, you got it. I see the parties and diamonds. Sometimes when I close my eyes, 6 months of torture you sold to some forbidden paradise. I loved you truly. You gotta laugh at this.

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It's Moose, host of Moose Tracks, every Saturday, 4 to 5 p.m., right here on The Saints, a special two-part show where you'll hear songs from my personal playlist that week, plus a deep dive into an album that you may or may not have heard before. 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

0: 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Well, the MTV VMAs are coming up in a couple weeks. Nirvana has been announced as the winner of this year's Video Vanguard Award. They have occasionally performed together over the years. Most recently was in 2025. And in fact, it'll be 34 years to the day they first took the VMA stage. They became global superstars, as you might remember, in the early 90s. And previous recipients of the award include Mariah Carey last year, Katy Perry the year before that, Shakira, Nicki Minaj, just to name a few. If you want to watch the VMAs, that's going to be on the 27th at 7:30. It'll be on CBS and Paramount Plus. And we're getting you back to the music with a double play from Nirvana's MTV Unplugged performance, All Apologies and The Man Who Sold the World, on 88.3 The Saint.
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2: 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Wake up call on the station that still plays anything with a double play from Black Box. Here's a double play from Whitney Houston, starting you off, How Will I Know? It's on station where you never know what you'll hear next.

88.3 The Saints, we play anything, she's back and sounding amazing. Celine Dion on your Double Play Monday morning wake-up call, because you left me and my heart will go on. Here's a double play from another popular artist this summer, who I was fortunate to be able to see, Bruno Mars, It Will Rain and Die With a Smile on 88.3 The Saints.

0: Good evening, Point to the Sage. We play anything. Billy Joel on your Double Play Monday morning wake-up call. She's got a way, and just the way you are. Celebrating their birthday on Sunday, an original member of Chicago, Peter Cetera is 82. Actor, director, producer, author Tyler Perry is 57. From Boy Meets World, Ben Savage is 46. Celebrating their birthday today, Pope Leo is 71. From Murphy Brown, Faith Ford is 62. 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We're getting you back to the music with a double play from Peter Cetera with Cher, After All, and The Glory of Love on 88.3 The Saint.
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0: 88.3 The Saint, we play anything on your Double Play Monday morning wake-up call. The Backstreet Boys, Shape of My Heart, and Hey. Here's a double play from a recent visitor to the Capital Region, Pitbull. Two of the songs he performed, Give Me Everything and Time of Our Life, on 88.3 The Saint.
1: Me not working hard. Yeah, right, picture that with a Kodak. Or better yet, go to Times

0: point through the sage. We play anything. Kenny Loggins on your Double Play Monday morning wake-up call. Footloose and Danger Zone. Well, the MTV VMAs are coming up in a couple weeks. Nirvana has been announced as the winner of this year's Video Vanguard Award. They have occasionally performed together in the past, most recently in 2025. In fact, it'll be 34 years to the day when they first took the MTV VMA stage. They became global superstars, as you might remember, in the early 90s. Previous recipients of the award include Mariah Carey last year, Katy Perry the year before that, Shakira, and Nicki Minaj, just to name a few. If you want to watch, it's coming up on the 27th. It'll be at 7:30 on CBS and Paramount Plus. And we're getting you back to the music, of course, with a double play from Nirvana. Two of their biggest, earliest hits, Smells Like Teen Spirit and Come As You Are. And the 90s at 9 are also coming up for you on 88.3 The Saint.
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2: We are late to everything. We're never on time. It's a problem for us as a couple. It's gotten to a point now where if we fit to be somewhere at 6, my wife will tell me we have to be there at 5:30 in order to trick us into being on time. And it never works. And the reason why it doesn't work is because I am not the problem. That's why it doesn't work. All tricking me does is make me mad for an extra half hour every time we're late to something. We're running late to the movies. I went to check on her. She was painting her fingernails. And my initial response was anger. It's dark in the theater. No one's even going to know what you did. We could paint your face before we head out and no one would know about it. But I don't say anything. It's just my wife. That's the woman that I picked out of all the other women on the planet to spend my life with. And if she feels more beautiful and confident with those fingernails painted, then I guess I'm going to miss those previews, I guess. I guess that's the life that I live now. I live a life where I never know what's coming soon to a theater near me. It's just, that's something I don't get to know. And then I looked to see what color she's painting her fingernails, and she was painting them clear.

0: And then my brain exploded. Are you even doing anything, or are you pretending to paint your fingernails? I can't tell. If you need me, I'll be in the front yard mowing it with a bubble maker. Let me know when you're ready. I have so many bubbles to pop.
1: A Siena saint is someone who thinks of others before he or she thinks about his or herself. Compassion is one of the most important virtues a saint possesses. This is not a trait which a saint turns on and off based on how convenient it is for them to feel compassion, but rather a conscious decision to always try to reach out to a fellow human being when they need someone to hold on to. A saint is honest, not only with his or her friends, but also with themselves. They are humble to the point that they do not realize how much of a saint they are until someone points it out to them. A saint is selfless, willing to give up a meal, a night out, or an extra hour working on a paper if someone that they know needs help. A saint does not have to be coerced into doing the right thing and takes it upon themselves to help others realize what the right thing is. A saint listens more than they talk, knowing that sometimes the biggest thing a person will get out of a friend's advice is knowing that the friend took the time out of their day to be there to listen. We encounter saints every day on our campus. They always seem to have a smile on their face when they say hi to us. They make us laugh when they see that we are upset. They know what makes us happy, and they are open about how much they care about us. A true Siena saint spreads Siena spirit everywhere they go and can turn the gloomiest day into the brightest one. They fill us with happiness when they enter a room and make us want to follow them when they leave the room. Think about the saints in your life. You will find that they are around every corner at Siena College.
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4: 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Coming up, a double play from one of the best albums of the entire decade. That's Fat. A double play from Hootie and the Blowfish. Starting you off from 1994. Time. It's on station. That's cheekity back to the old school. 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

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Here's a double play from the album Bedtime Stories. Many would call it one of the best albums of the entire decade. It was one of the times Madonna reinvented her image. Here's Secret and Take a Bow on 88.3 The Saint.

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0: always knew you had beautiful hands. I used to tell people. 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
1: The drugstore is even tougher than the supermarket because now you have no idea what the hell you're looking at. I went in the drugstore last week for a cold medicine. I was totally overwhelmed by it. I'm trying to break it down. I mean, there's 6,000 products here that are perfect for me. So it's not easy, you know. Oh, this one is quick acting, but this one is long lasting. When do I need to feel good? Now or later? That's a hard question. Ever catch yourself reading ingredients in the drugstore? Oh, 0.03 tetrahydrozoline. That's a good amount of that. They know we don't know. They make up words. They always tell us on TV, now with an extra drop of retsin. Like we're all going, well, finally we're getting some more retsin. They always tell you how the medicine works on TV. You know the commercials? That's my favorite part where the guy says, here's the human body. It's always this guy. No face, mouth open. This is how drug companies see the public. And he's always got the tube coming down here. And then the circle area. These are the complex inner workings of the human body, I assume. I'm sure when you go to medical school, they put that up on the board the first day. Okay, everyone, now remember, you've got your tube coming down from the mouth, and that goes into your circle area. That's pretty much all we know. That's it for today. Don't miss tomorrow. We're going to practice making people wait in a little room in their underwear. And then you'll all be doctors. That's all there is.

0: Then they have to show you the pain. You know that part where they say, here's where you hurt. Pain is usually represented by some sort of lightning attacking the guy. Glowing redness is popular. Sometimes parts of the guy's body will just burst into flames. Sometimes the whole guy is like out of focus. I never had a doctor say to me, are you having any pain? Yes, I am. Are you having any lightning with the pain? Have you been in a funhouse mirror at any time? Then they tell you about the pain-relieving ingredient. That's my other favorite part of the commercial. It's always extra strength. There is no more strength anymore. You can't even get strength. Strength is off the market. It's all extra strength. I need extra. What's extra? Well, it's more. We're going to give you a little, we're going to throw a little extra your way. Don't say anything about it. Some people aren't satisfied with extra. They want maximum. Give me the maximum strength. Give me the maximum allowable human dosage. That's the kind of pain I'm in. Figure out what will kill me and then back it off a little bit. And why does that pharmacist have to be 2.5 feet higher than everybody else? Who the hell is this guy? Clear out, everybody. I'm working with pills up here. I can't be down on the floor with you people. I'm taking pills from this big bottle and then I'm going to put them in a little bottle. Then I gotta type out on a little piece of paper. It's really hard.
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2: I learned by going to Italy that they banned GMOs from their country, which is amazing. It shows that they care about their people. Because over here, we're just giving people Ninja Turtle meat by the pound. Even though I know that, like, I'm not one of those people that'll stand on the soapbox for the animal. Like, I know they put steroids in it. I don't care if it's free range. Like, I don't care if my chicken went to college or, like, poetry. Like, I watched them put steroids in the chicken. I'm like, yeah, you do that. I want my chicken doing push-ups when they come. I'm the strongest chicken in the cage. I want that chicken with cage life written across his stomach. He got teardrops tattooed on the side of his face. I want that chicken that was playing Get Fried or Die Trying in the background. He walked to the front of the cage like, I've been waiting for you, son. Jumps in the grease and plucks his own feathers. I believe that you can only eat as healthy as the stores surrounding your area. I live in Bedside, Brooklyn, so I don't have a chance at all. No matter what store I go to, there's always the full refrigerator dedicated to Arizona iced tea. Arizona iced tea was designed to kill the lower class. 32 ounces of straight diabetes for only 99 cents. I drank one, I peed out cake. That's how sweet it is. Ooh, red velvet. I've never even seen the animals eat healthy around my way. Like, I've never seen the rodents, like a squirrel, eat an acorn or a nut. I seen a squirrel eat a peanut M&M, and I was very concerned. I was concerned because he ate all the chocolate and left the nut. I was like, yo, you got to slow down on that sugar. You're going to lose your tail, man.
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3: A Siena saint is someone who thinks of others before he or she thinks about his or herself. Compassion is one of the most important virtues a saint possesses. This is not a trait which a saint turns on and off based on how convenient it is for them to feel compassion, but rather a conscious decision to always try to reach out to a fellow human being when they need someone to hold on to. A saint is honest, not only with his or her friends, but also with themselves. They are humble to the point that they do not realize how much of a saint they are until someone points it out to them. A saint is selfless, willing to give up a meal, a night out, or an extra hour working on a paper if someone that they know needs help. A saint does not have to be coerced into doing the right thing and takes it upon themselves to help others realize what the right thing is.

0: listens more than they talk. Knowing that sometimes the biggest thing a person will get out of a friend's advice is knowing that the friend took the time out of their day to be there to listen. We encounter saints every day on our campus. They always seem to have a smile on their face when they say hi to us. They make us laugh when they see that we are upset. They know what makes us happy, and they are open about how much they care about us. A true Siena saint spreads Siena's spirit everywhere they go and can turn the gloomiest day into the brightest one. They fill us with happiness when they enter a room and make us want to follow them when they leave the room. Think about the saints in your life. You will find that they are around every corner at Siena College.
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you pack for a trip and you fat out of clothes, but you don't realize until you get there. You sit there and you go, well, I guess I could wear that as long as I don't breathe out. Or sit down. You ever wear a shirt you can't sit down in? Yeah, you know what? I'm going to stand. I know it's Thanksgiving. I'm more thankful standing. Better angle for carving. I still have all the clothes that don't fit me. They're in my closet in case I have a dramatic weight loss over a weekend. It's ridiculous. It's like I'm curating an exhibit of my weight gain. Well, that suit was from 30 pounds ago, and that sweater was from last winter, and this shirt never fit. Have you done that? Have you bought clothes that don't fit thinking that'll be the incentive to lose weight? It's like, well, I've only gained weight for the last 40 years. Maybe this shirt will turn it around. How'd you lose weight? I bought a shirt. It worked.

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2: 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Rosemary, Maury Amsterdam, Larry Matthews, and Mary Tyler Moore.
3: A Sienna Saint is someone who thinks of others before he or she thinks about his or herself. Compassion is one of the most important virtues a saint possesses. This is not a trait which a saint turns on and off based on how convenient it is for them to feel compassion, but rather a conscious decision to always try to reach out to a fellow human being when they need someone to hold on to. A saint is honest, not only with his or her friends, but also with themselves. They are humble to the point that they do not realize how much of a saint they are until someone points it out to them. A saint is selfless, willing to give up a meal, a night out, or an extra hour working on a paper if someone that they know needs help. A saint does not have to be coerced into doing the right thing and takes it upon themselves to help others realize what the right thing is. A saint listens more than they talk, knowing that sometimes the biggest thing a person will get out of a friend's advice is knowing that the friend took the time out of their day to be there to listen. We encounter saints every day on our campus. They always seem to have a smile on their face when they say hi to us. They make us laugh when they see that we are upset. They know what makes us happy, and they are open about how much they care about us. A true Sienna saint spreads Sienna's spirit everywhere they go and can turn the gloomiest day into the brightest one. They fill us with happiness when they enter a room and make us want to follow them when they leave the room. Think about the saints in your life. You will find that they are around every corner at Sienna College.

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I feel the need for speed.

Toe the wet sprocket on your double play Monday. There's All I Want and Walk on the Ocean. We have the station where you never know what you're going to hear next. 88.3 The Saint. Monty on the Afternoon Escape. Excited to be back with you after a lovely vacation. I've got all your favorites lined up, and we're going to continue double plays. That's two in a row from your favorites all day. Matchbox 20 coming at you. I've got Moody Blues on deck. And anything else you would love to hear. Hey, it's your show. I just push the buttons. Let me know your favorites at WVCR.com.

0: 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The Afternoon Escape with Monty. Big thank you to Greg, Darren, and the rest of the staff for holding it down while I was out on vacation. I took a dream time off as my wife and I, we went on an Alaskan cruise. It was amazing. I do recommend if you ever travel, get across the country, check out Alaska. It was beautiful. All right, we're going to continue your double plays all day. Hey, it's not my show. You don't want to hear me ramble about the things that I saw miles away. 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
2: I'm very excited to be here. My name is Nate. I'm married and stuff. This is what marriage feels like, by the way, what it feels like in here right now. It's just one person talking, the other's like, I'm going to get out of here. I'm from Nashville, and me and my wife, we were in Nashville last summer, and we went out on the lake with some of our friends, and we were like floating around the water, and there was a guy in a boat like right next to us, and my wife was like, oh, that's my ex-boyfriend in that boat. Now, I didn't know who he was, so she didn't have to say that at all, you know? She was just basically like, are you having fun? Because I like to put a stop to that. And make you stare at this guy the rest of the day. So I'm like staring at him, and then I look at my wife, and she's staring at him, and I feel like she's staring at him to see what her life would be like if she didn't marry me. So I started staring at him because I was like, I'm gonna see what my life would be like if I didn't marry her, you know? And we were putting so much pressure on this guy, and we stared at him for a while. He did nothing exciting at all, and you know, we looked back at each other and just realized, you know what? We don't have a boat. That's the only difference. My friends were like, you should have went and tried to fight him. Why didn't you go fight him? And I was like, well, I would have had to swim over to that fight. So I don't know how intimidating that is for a guy to see a head in a life jacket floating his way. And then I got to get in the boat, you know? Like, have you ever tried to climb into a boat from water? It's not aggressive. It takes an hour if no one is in the boat. Like, if he's in there, I'm never going to get in. I would need his help. I'd be like, could you help me into this boat? I can't tell you why, but I really need in this boat.
3: 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The Afternoon Escape with Monty. In Saint Kedgeway this hour, we have Boston lined up, Baja Man on deck, and anything else that tickles your fancy, let me know at WVCR.com.

Boston on a double play Monday. There's Amanda and Don't Look Back. We are the station that plays anything. 88.3 The Saint. Monty on the afternoon escape with a big birthday today. I'll tell you who is blowing out candles on the cake and how you could get your birthday shout outs here on the show next on The Saint.

0: KC and the Sunshine Band on your Double Play Monday. 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Monty on the Afternoon Escape with a huge birthday shout out to the Pope. His Holiness is 72 years young today. Now, if you're celebrating a birthday with the Pope, happy birthday to you. What a special day to share yours with, right? 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I've got the Beatles next on the scene.
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0: Whether you were cranking Coolio's Gangster's Paradise after seeing Dangerous Minds, or curious what song was playing as the Mutzkatzmobile was tearing through the city in Dumb and Dumber,
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0: Weekend Update recognizes its obligation to present responsible opposing viewpoints to our editorials. Here with an editorial reply is Miss Emily Letella.
1: What's all this fuss I keep hearing about violins on television? Now, why don't parents want their children to see violins on television? Why, I thought the Leonard Bernstein concerts were just lovely. Now, if they only show violins after 10 o'clock at night, the little babies will all be asleep and they won't learn any music appreciation. Why, they'll end up wanting to play guitar and bongo drums and go to Africa and join these rock and roll outfits, and they won't drink milk. I say there should be more violins on television and less game shows. It's terrible the way things... What?
0: Mr. Teller, that was violence on television, not violins. Violence.
2: Oh, well, that's different.
0: Yes.
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1: 88.3 WVCR-FM, Loudonville, Albany. The opinions expressed on this program are of the host and their guests and do not necessarily reflect the opinions of WVCR, its management, Siena University, and its Board of Trustees.
2: I'm David Lombardo, and you're listening to WCNY's The Capitol Press Room. On the first half of the show, we're going to speak with a professor whose class on the Gilded Age and Progressive Era is highlighting parallels with issues facing New York in 2026. We'll compare the current use of commissions and task forces to the late 19th century, when expert panels were a recipe to circumvent corruption and regulate new industries. We'll also look at the birth of state agencies and the evolution of the candidate selection process. And then we'll turn to legislation that would address discrepancies in what the state's Medicaid program pays for medical equipment, which is driving some suppliers out of business and limiting options for New Yorkers. And finally, we'll revisit a conversation from this summer with State Senator Zellner Myrie, a Brooklyn Democrat who's looking for answers about the incentives in the student loan business. It's all coming up right here on WCNY's The Capitol Press Room.
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2: I'm David Lombardo, and this is WCNY's The Capitol Press Room. This fall at the Alexander Hamilton Institute for the Study of Western Civilization in Central New York, our next guest, author and resident fellow David Frisk, will be leading a class, both online and in person, exploring the Gilded Age and progressivism, an era with similar undertones to life in America today. So we wanted to explore some of the historical events that still resonate in our modern life. Thanks for making the time, David.
5: You're very welcome. Glad to be on.
2: Well, I want to start our discussion by talking about the commissions, panels, task forces, et cetera, that state policymakers in New York regularly empower to do everything from

0: studying an issue to making binding recommendations. And look at how that compares to, say, the utilization of expert commissions 100 plus years ago, because now, over, say, the last decade and a half in the Empire State, it seems like everything is preordained with these bodies that are typically brought together by the governor or maybe required in state law. So what did this practice look like during the Progressive Era when there was this increased reliance on outside commissions?
1: The way it gets established, the political impetus for it, is twofold. One is a sense of corrupt decision-making by government. In the case of the industries that are regulated and that were the main focus of these commissions that were initially established, classically the railroad commissions established in a number of states, that's kind of like the tech industry of the day. There's a chapter in the main book we're using for the first half of the course. It's called One Nation Under Railroads, and that is 1870s on. It's the key to the economy. It's tremendously powerful. It affects everyone by, I suppose, the 1880s, almost everyone. And these railroads are really powerful, and they run really some state legislatures like California. It would be a little different here. There are a number of other new growing industries in which there's a massive amount of money, a massive impact on daily life, a massive impact on small business people, including farmers. So what you have is this combination of machine politics, corruption, especially in urban areas, but not only urban areas, state legislatures in particular that are at least thought to be owned by these, sometimes an alliance of special interests and urban machines, although those are two different things. But in addition to that, the issues that government is supposedly corruptly deciding, or in some cases corruptly neglecting, you know, there's also negligence, doing nothing. These are also new issues and problems, and issues and problems of a new magnitude, a new scale, and a new level of complexity. The economy's increasingly complicated. And so for two reasons, the older model, known in my business sometimes as legislative supremacy, it governs. An executive, someone who gets something done, doesn't decide what the law is, but carries it out. And the thinking was, 100 plus years ago, that you need more and more people with more and more specialized knowledge to make these kinds of decisions about the interaction of the state and the economy in particular. And also to involving things that are not strictly economic, but, you know, things like health and education. Growing population, increasingly complex economy, people moving from farms and small towns to cities, all these things make these issues and problems more complicated. And there's a larger scale. They involve more people and more money than in the older and simpler America for all these reasons, plus wanting to get rid of corruption. What they want is people who are both honest and very expert. And that's how you get the idea of government, more government being done by appointed people.
0: So it sounds like the call for commissions and experts, for example, was coming from outside the building back in the Progressive Era. Or is that not a fair read? Was it coming from the elected officials themselves, the way we see now?
1: There was a great deal of pressure from two forces in society, and yes, generally people not in government. One was urban reformers, people you'd classically think of as progressives in today's sense, that is, people who wanted more regulation, social welfare, power to the people, better conditions for working people, and things like that, resulting in what was then called workmen's compensation, for example, now called workers' compensation. So the people who wanted things like that, or full socialism, all kind, right? And then you have a separate force, which is middle class reformers, who want things to be more honest, more intelligently conducted, more professional by people like themselves. That's a potentially powerful alliance.
0: Well, before we move on, let me reintroduce you. For listeners just joining us, this is WCNY's The Capitol Press Room, and we're speaking with author and resident fellow David Frisk of the Alexander Hamilton Institute for the Study of Western Civilization, where he'll be teaching a class both online and in person this fall on the Gilded Age as well as the Progressive Era. And in terms of the outcomes with these experts when they're convened, was it the case that they were following the science, so to speak, or using evidence-backed solutions with their recommendations? Because the critique of a lot of the commissions and task forces and panels that get convened today in New York is that you can pretty much write out the report of what they're going to say before it's even been convened. And surprise, surprise, it usually aligns with the dominating political forces of the day.
1: I don't really know when that first became a major problem. Decisions that seem to be baked in the cake or scripted. But it's a natural danger, if you will, a structural danger anytime you set up something like that. Because although you can change who is in charge of a decision or certain aspects of a state government's activity, you can't change underlying political realities. You also can't change underlying economic realities merely by saying, okay, a railroad commission is now going to decide a lot of this rather than the state legislature. Also, where do you get these commissioners from, these board members, so to speak, and their staffs? Just as legislators or members of Congress today are thought to be heavily dependent on the experts on their staff, why would the members of a state commission necessarily have as much expertise as the people they hire to actually, you know, be the direct experts? So you can appoint a commission that is supposed to be expert, but it may end up being heavily dependent on the knowledge and just the hard work of specialists who work under them, who are civil servants and are not appointed by any, well, they're hired, but they're not appointed by a governor, they're not elected, they're not appointed by the legislature. These people may well, at this commission level, not the staff level, may well come from political backgrounds. They may well have political commitments, and not to say they're corrupt, but they may well have a very capital D Democratic or capital R Republican way of looking at things. And the other thing is, setting aside the question of undue influence by the regulated industries, or what political economists would later call regulatory capture, you know, the people supposedly regulating some industry are in fact too responsive to, sure, you know, these economic powers that be. In addition to that, you have the fact that these economic special interests, it's often said lobbyists provide information. They are the most knowledgeable people about some of these things. Well, you know, that's undoubtedly a problem then too. So you have that. And here's one other thing. No state government wants to wreck or seriously retard a state's economy. That was true. It's true now. It was true then. So certain decisions that might otherwise be good decisions by an expert agency or commission might really be out of bounds because it would either have a bad economic impact or it's thought to. Separate but related issue, what would a decision do to the tax base, right? Government wants a good flow of revenue. Sometimes that objective may conflict with proper regulation of an industry or a public policy area.
0: Yeah, it sounds like the same conversations we have today on a daily basis here in New York and all over the country. And the comparison you made between regulating the railroad and the burgeoning industries of the 19th century compared to regulating the tech industry, I see so many parallels with that conversation. And what you talk about, the concerns people have about slowing the growth, that's the exact same conversation we had here in New York in recent years about how to regulate artificial intelligence, how to protect kids from the dangers of social media while still not hurting the development of these industries. So I don't know whether it's concerning or reassuring to hear that these same concerns seem to permeate 100 plus years on.
1: Yes, one reading will have briefly, late in the semester, briefly notes. And by notes, I just mean they say, they claim. I don't assume that this is necessarily correct, but the author, R.J. Pastrito, says, I think of regulatory commissions for railroads, that they ended up not having a great impact. And he goes into reasons why that was the case. It was not, in his view, all that successful. Some of that, as I recall from that reading, had to do with the sheer complexity of the issues involved.
0: And after a quick break, we'll have more with author and resident fellow David Frisk of the Alexander Hamilton Institute for the Study of Western Civilization, located in central New York, where he'll be leading a class this fall, both online and in person, that explores the Gilded Age as well as the Progressive Era. And when we get back, we'll talk about the selection of candidates through direct primaries, as well as the establishment of state agencies that we rely on today more than 100 years ago. And if listeners are interested in participating in David Frisk's free online class this fall, they can contact him at dfrisk@theahi.org. That's dfrisk@theahi.org. 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
0: I'm David Lombardo, and you're listening to WCNY's The Capital Press Room. We're continuing our conversation with author and resident fellow David Frisk at the Alexander Hamilton Institute for the Study of Western Civilization, which is located in central New York, where he's teaching both an in-person and online course exploring the Gilded Age as well as the Progressive Era, two eras with similar undertones to life in America today. So we're comparing some of those historical events that still resonate today. Well, I want to pivot to another issue, and that's one that's gaining some steam, it seems, in New York, this idea of opening up our political primaries. Essentially, now they're limited to just members of a given party here in the Empire State. Your class is going to potentially cover an even more radical change in the selection of political candidates, direct primaries. Can you explain that evolution and how big of a deal that was at the time?
1: The open primary versus closed primary issue is certainly an important one. And those who advocate for an open primary, that is anyone of any party, could vote in either party's primary. That is similar in spirit to a lot of the progressive era constitutional level reforms or election type reforms. I think reasonably obvious how a person today who favors an open primary and don't just limit the primaries to who is, quote, registered with that party, you can see how that same person 100, 120 years ago would have been particularly upset more than others by urban machine politics, decisions behind closed doors by bosses, whether in terms of nominating candidates or other, or in telling them what to do once they're elected. The person who, on the other hand, who says, no, the people who decide who the Republican candidate is for something should actually be Republicans. The party should be a coherent entity. And you start to break that down with open primaries. Well, the same argument can be made, could be made in, let's say, pick a year, 1910, for maintaining a certain amount of machine control. How is that? Well, you have people who know more about the potential, the people who can fill the state legislative office, let's say, or the mayor's office. Why not make the initial selection, the people who ultimately appear on the general election ballot, by people who know something about these individuals? So there's a pragmatic argument for insider-driven nominations, but there's a moral argument counter to that, which is, why shouldn't the people get to decide the two or three people they'll choose from in November? Bearing in mind that most people are diehard Democrats or Republicans, so they don't necessarily feel they have much of a choice. Let's put it another way. If the people no longer decided who the nominees were, that would eliminate a lot of their control over who gets into public office. If that were to be turned over, as it was over 100 years ago, it was still the case over 100 years ago that tended to be decided by bosses. What if we went back to that, right? That would be, some people say, well, you'd get a higher quality of people in public life. But on the other hand, you'd cut out a heck of a lot of voter participation.
0: And I'm skeptical about that higher quality argument.
1: Yeah, there's a real problem there.
0: Better foot soldiers
1: the
0: for the party.
1: Assumption, it might just be better foot soldiers. I think it is a good way of protecting a party from someone who has such a serious skeleton in their closet that they're going to be trouble for everyone later on. The bosses, certainly modern or 100 years ago, certainly have an interest in putting forward someone who has the best chance to be elected, if it's a competitive, right, kind of race. Anyway, the arguments about open and closed primaries today are similar on each side of that issue to the larger, more wide-ranging arguments circa 1900 about having primary elections at all. In a way, they're similar to the argument about whether there should be direct democracy, the initiative, lawmaking directly by the people voting yes or no on a proposal. You can say on the one hand, in favor of the old status quo, legislators who know about this, they're the knowledgeable people. On the other hand, shouldn't there be a way for public opinion, if it's strong, overwhelming on an issue especially, to bypass these insiders, especially if for bad reasons, corrupt kinds of reasons, or extreme partisanship, there's just no way something will get through a state legislature, and yet the people heavily favor it. How are they going to make it happen unless they can pass an initiative?
0: Well, and here in New York, that never took off because we don't have that citizen-led initiative ability. Essentially, we can weigh in on constitutional amendments after the fact.
1: Referendum is, we propose this to you, the people, yes or no. Initiative is, it can come from the people with enough signatures. Yeah.
0: Yep. Unfortunately, or maybe for good, it's not something we get to do here in New York. I want to turn, though, to another element of that progressive era that clearly resonates today, and that's the establishment of a number of state agencies and commissions that we still utilize in 2026. Can you talk about some of the departments and agencies that have their roots in the progressive era?
1: Well, there's a concentrated period of establishment of major state agencies in New York State that, you know, we take for granted today. And of course, eventually they were in every state. But all of those were established in New York State in the first decade of the 20th century, which is also approximately the period, almost exactly the period when Theodore Roosevelt was president. He was the first progressive president, capital P. And Woodrow Wilson's opponent for president when he ran for re-election in 1916 and very nearly lost, a New Yorker named Charles Evans Hughes, was very nearly our president in the World War I era. He was a heavy hitter lawyer. He also did some, he was kind of, I think, a legislative counsel. So he was involved in these kinds of in-the-weeds decisions. He gets elected governor in 1906, and he's a reformist governor from 1907 to 1910. That's how he has the credential to be nominated by the Republicans for president. So even though the Progressive Party is pretty much dead by that time, that's still a powerful force in the Republican Party. It's also powerful in the Democratic Party. Before he was governor, but helping, I think, to create a climate in which someone like that could be elected governor, New York State establishes a Department of Health, right? We take it for granted today that, of course, there's a State Department of Health. Imagine a world in which there is not, in which people say, why do we need it? Why can't it be handled on the local level? How much of this is really the business of government? Likewise with labor issues. These things get established in New York in the first decade of the 20th century. So New York is in some ways kind of a leader in this. Later on, this is a little outside the time frame. As you know, Franklin Roosevelt was the governor of New York before he was president, elected in 1928, I think, and reelected in 1930. He does some of this. He's very interested in things like public power and water issues and environmental issues, actually. So he does some of this and establishes some of the early kind of welfare state stuff as well. He had been a progressive. He's first in politics, elected to the New York State Legislature in 1910, which is a good Democratic year. So he gets his start within the progressive era. When FDR wasn't called that then, was elected to the state legislature in 1910, he was part of that. You know, he believed in the kind of stuff that was going on, and that's the environment in which he got elected. New York State, when he's governor 20 years later, but also in that first decade of the 20th century, it's already kind of a, quote, leader in terms of states doing things like this. It's early adopter.
0: Well, unfortunately, that's all the time we have for this conversation. We've been speaking with David Frisk. He's an author and resident fellow with the Alexander Hamilton Institute for the Study of Western Civilization in Central New York. And he'll be teaching a class this fall online and in person, exploring the Gilded Age and Progressive Era. Thank you so much for making the time, David. I really appreciate it.
1: You're very welcome. Glad to be on.
0: And if listeners are interested in participating in David Frisk's free online class this fall, they can contact him at dfrisk@theahi.org. That's dfrisk@theahi.org.
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0: I- I'm David Lombardo, and you're listening to WCNY's The Capitol Press Room. State lawmakers in New York overwhelmingly approved a bill in the final days of the legislative session at the Capitol that would address discrepancies in what the state's Medicaid program pays for so-called durable medical equipment, which can include wheelchairs, hospital beds, ventilators, and other medically necessary hardware prescribed by a healthcare provider to help a patient continue living independently. Medical suppliers argue that these rates don't cover the true cost of doing business and have resulted in fewer providers of this equipment around New York. For more on the issue, we're joined on the Capitol Press Room by John Quinlan, owner of Quinlan's Medical Equipment in Central and Western New York. Welcome to the show, John.
9: Thank you. Thank you for having me.
0: And we're also going to hear from David Chandler, Vice President of Payer Relations for the American Association for Home Care. Thanks for making the time, David.
10: Happy to be here. Thank you.
0: Well, this is billed as a parity issue, you know, a question about fairness. So can you explain why you think reimbursements for durable medical equipment coming from Medicaid managed care plans aren't currently fair?
9: What the Medicaid managed care payers do is they substantially lower what we're getting reimbursed. Where they're getting reimbursed 100% of that fee schedule, we're getting a portion that sometimes as low as 60%. So it's hard to provide products to Medicaid patients under this Medicaid managed care reimbursement model.
10: It's almost like we have a two-tiered Medicaid system, a fee-for-service directly with the state and then managed care. So what we're seeking to do is essentially level the playing field between the two and require payment parity.
0: Well, why does this matter to New Yorkers who might need this equipment? For example, are they not getting what they need if they're covered under a managed care plan?
10: Correct. So essentially, insurance companies aren't required to pass the money that they're paid from the state on to the local businesses that actually provide the equipment. And suppliers are therefore getting paid roughly 60 to 70 cents on the dollar that they're owed, and the insurance companies keep the rest. So this hurts those small and regional, often family-owned suppliers the most if they can no longer afford to service patients in their community.
0: Well, is that the case? Are there New Yorkers who are not able to access durable medical equipment that they might need because of suppliers closing their doors? Or do they just have to go to a supplier one county over or something like that?
10: I wish it was that simple. Unfortunately, every DME supplier isn't created equal. Some specialize in pediatric respiratory care. Others specialize in disposable medical supplies. And so if it were as simple as traveling one county over, that wouldn't be as challenging as what we're seeing today. And in fact, our data shows that New York has lost roughly 24% of its DME suppliers since 2013. And the same data shows that there are 14 counties with no supplier location and another 13 counties that only have one. And depending on the equipment someone may be looking for, they may have to go several counties over to find a supplier and hope that they will accept the discounted rates and travel that far or that distance to take care of the consumer's need.
9: Some companies that won't do, for example, hospital beds and wheelchairs, two of the products who are key during the pandemic to get, you know, patients home. So hospitals were free to take care of those with COVID. So that's another real world example.
0: Well, coming back to the parity of it all, who is relying on Medicaid managed care plans for this type of coverage, and who is getting the fee-for-service Medicaid coverage that is covering, say, the true cost of this care? Are they sometimes the overlapping populations? Are they different groups? I mean, how does someone end up in the fee-for-service model versus the managed care model?
9: What it is they're required to register with a Medicaid managed care. There are some exceptions that leaves them in the fee for service. Basically, most people should be in the Medicaid managed care. So really puts a hurt on our business.
10: I believe the statistic is over 70% of Medicaid recipients are enrolled in a managed care plan in New York, and that number continues to climb. However, one nuance is a couple of years ago, with the pharmacy benefit was carved out from managed care and went back to straight fee for service. Along with that came certain medical supplies that fall under the DME benefit. So one patient may have some supplies covered under fee for service and then other supplies covered under managed care. Not to confuse the issue, but there is some overlap.
0: Well, in vetoing a similar version of this bill last year, the governor estimated updating the fees paid out through the managed care plans would cost the Medicaid program about $145 million a year, money that wasn't accounted for in the state budget. Does this latest version come with the same annual price tag?
10: So the price tag of $145 million is the same. It's something we don't disagree with, but it's only one part of the equation. Because that the state's data that we've gathered since has highlighted that it only accounted for the money going out, not the money that's already coming in to the program for this purpose. So what we want the governor to have is the full fiscal picture. And that's what we've been working on detailing this year. Because once you look at the whole picture, there is no new cost. And so this is more about giving the governor better information to make that decision.
0: So are you saying that the $145 million is essentially already accounted for, and that's just getting eaten up by the managed care plans who aren't, from your perspective, sending it out to the suppliers who should be getting paid?
10: Right. So the $145 million is a straightforward, one-sided repricing. So the state's actuary takes the MCO reported DME expenditure data and reprices those exact utilization records against the fee-for-service schedule. And so that $145 million is the difference between what the plans paid and what they would have paid at the full fee schedule. Our approach this year is using the annual New York State actuarial information sharing reports that Deloitte prepares for DOH. So for each program, region, and rate cohort, they project the DME per member per month medical expense, and then we take that and trend it forward using the DME specific cost trends and utilization, and that produces over $500 million in funding that already goes to the plans, and so when you add that into the equation, there's more than enough that the state has already accounted for to fund this this initiative.
9: Yeah, they're just not required to spend it on DME. They can use it in another bucket.
0: So I want to come back to the rates that are being paid right now and why there are suppliers who agree to even take, say, 62 cents on the dollar. Why wouldn't there just be a tougher negotiation from suppliers and say, no, I'm not doing business? And then the managed care plan says, okay, well, I guess I need to get this person their hospital bed or their ventilator, so I'm going to have to pay some more. Why isn't that what's simply happening to address this? Why do we need to have the state legislature and governor step in?
9: I mean, it's basically a take it or leave it contract. You know, they're going to give you the rate and whether you want to take it or not. And I guess maybe from a perspective from a referral source, if they can send it to you, these certain payers, you want to be able to take all of them. So it's kind of sometimes it's a loss leader, but with, you know, rising, you know, gas and labor and product costs, it's just not sustainable anymore. And those figures that David talked about with the 14 counties with no supplier and 13 counties with only one supplier are the effects of that. And what that does is pushes those patients to much more higher cost care in the nursing homes and hospitals because they don't have that equipment.
10: I think that is exactly what we are seeing is suppliers not taking contracts and not continuing to service Medicaid. The 24% reduction in suppliers since 2013, that's based on Medicare enrollment data. So that's just suppliers that haven't continued to enroll with Medicare in the state of New York. But if you look at the Medicaid data, and the number of traditional providers that are actually providing and billing for the equipment, the story gets even more dire, where that data is showing 22 counties with no billing supplier and another 17 counties with only one billing supplier. So the numbers continue to paint the picture that suppliers aren't able to continue to accept these types of reductions and are pulling out of the market.
0: Well, John, without some sort of legislative action, what does the future of Quinlan's medical equipment look like in central and western New York?
9: Yeah, I mean, it looks more dire as these plans keep reducing their fees to where we're either going to cut the areas we service, cut product lines, cut staff. So it's pretty dire. And it's reassuring that the legislature has overwhelmingly agreed bipartisan that this is an issue.
0: Although it would be more reassuring if they would come back for a veto override vote, since they can pass this bill nearly unanimously, but then don't seem to have the gumption for a two-thirds veto override vote. I'll just let that hang there. And I guess lastly, we often hear from healthcare providers that they're forced to make up the difference of what they make on Medicaid patients with the private insurance customers. Is that the case for the medical suppliers as well? Are you able to balance your books in any way with people who have commercial insurance?
9: Yeah, absolutely. But it's getting tougher and tougher because other insurers, too, sometimes reinduce their fee schedules through third-party administrators, which take an additional amount of, their fair share.
10: That may have been true in the past. I don't think that that's the case anymore, as we're seeing costs skyrocket from every angle, whether it's the cost of goods or labor or shipping. It's hard to transfer those losses and absorb them from other payers that are also looking to, reduce their reimbursement. And providers are just being squeezed. And ultimately, this hurts the end user who benefits from care in the home being the most cost-effective setting for treatment, as opposed to more emergency room visits, hospitalizations, or some other institutional care setting.
0: Well, unfortunately, that's all the time we have for this conversation. We've been speaking with David Chandler, Vice President of Payer Relations for the American Association for Home Care. Thanks for making the time, David.
10: Thanks for having me. Really enjoyed it today.
0: And we've also been hearing from John Quinlan, owner of Quinlan's Medical Equipment in Central and Western New York. Thanks as well, John.
9: Thank you very much for having me.
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0: 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I'm David Lombardo, and you're listening to WCNY's The Capital Press Room. Back in late June, State Senator Zellner Myrie, a Brooklyn Democrat, announced that he would be launching a formal investigation into one of the country's largest federal student loan servicers, as well as a major player here in the Empire State. The senator has indicated the focus of the investigation is on some of the incentives for companies like the Missouri Higher Education Loan Authority, known as MOHELA, which may actually promote an interest in customers defaulting as opposed to repaying their debts. Additionally, the review will examine whether there is enough disclosure for borrowers and if the state can step in to provide more oversight. We spoke with Senator Myrie in July, and we're going to replay that conversation for you now. Well, back in late June, you released a 56-page interim report on this issue, which to me seems to revolve around this thesis that the bundling of student loan debt into securities similar to the mortgage-backed securities that contributed to the Great Recession of 2008 have created this perverse incentive where there is more money available to the interested parties if loans aren't paid back as the result of federal guarantees on returns. Generally speaking, what information do you want from MOHELA that you think might confirm whether this situation just smells bad and isn't necessarily illegal or actually is criminal in nature?
12: Let's pull back the curtain a little bit on this for your listeners, Dave. Most people think that the loans that you borrow from the federal government, that what you were paying back on a monthly basis goes back to the federal government. That's how traditional loans work. You pay back the lender. And as you do better, the lender does better, they are made whole. But for most New York borrowers, in fact, for most borrowers across the country, the loans that they are paying back every month do not go back to paying the loan, but is actually has already been sold to a trust who then sells it as a bond, who then gets invested by many people on Wall Street and across the business spectrum. And so what you are paying back, it actually does not go down to the principal and all the things that you might expect. And there has been an entire industry set up around these securities that are backed by your student loans. In between all of that is a servicer like MOHELA, the one that is actually sending you the bills, the one that is supposed to pick up the phone and answer your calls, the one that is supposed to help you get into a more affordable payment structure. What I asked for back in December from MOHELA and other student servicers was simple information. Tell us how many New Yorkers you service. Tell us what the calls look like. What advice are you giving them? How many have taken advantage of the affordable payments? And MOHELA refused to answer even those very basic questions. So at minimum, what this investigation is hoping to get is an answer to what is a pretty, on its face, a simple question. And in fact, a question that MOHELA has answered to other jurisdictions, but has refused to do with New York. To me, that arouses the spidey senses and why I think it's important that we get more answers.
0: Well, how would you then answer the critique that this is just a fishing expedition, that there is no there at this point, and you're just looking for criminal activity? You're looking for them to hand over something incriminating, for example.
12: You know, I think that the basic questions that we have asked do not suggest any criminal activity. A question around how many borrowers you service in the state of New York is a very simple question. When it gets more complicated, and what we have seen, not just from my own preliminary report, but what has been reported by others, whether that is the Inspector General for the Federal Education Department, whether it is the Fed, who just recently reported on the obscurities in the asset-backed finance securities world, are the incentives that drive a servicer. MOHELA and other student servicers do not answer to the borrower. They answer to the investors in the trust where those student loans and those assets have been pooled. I'd like to know whether you answer in a full way for individuals who are struggling, who are in distress, if that is better for you, or if that is better for their trust. And those questions to me are legitimate legislative questions. They are inquiries into what needs to happen. Back in 2008, and this is not the same exact context, but I want folks to think about this for a second. There were incentives that were misaligned. In the mortgage-backed securities industry, those servicers only answered to investors in very convoluted ways that left the mortgage holder, the actual person living in the homes, without real recourse should things go bad. Everyone in that structure pointed to somebody else. there were criminal penalties after 2008. Some might argue there were not enough, but the entire system was changed by Dodd-Frank in 2010 because these structures were wrong. We're seeing some of the similar patterns here in the student loan context. And what is different is that when you default as a borrower, and I'm a borrower too, I got student loans, I got six-figure student loans. When you default, the federal government pays MOHELA and the trust and the investors back 97%. Those incentives are misaligned. I think it is a legitimate question to see how that affects borrowers across the state.
13: Well, as you just noted, MOHELA has been willing to share information with other jurisdictions. And here in New York, their operations are licensed by the New York State Department of Financial Services. So is there any indication that the state regulator has any of the answers that you might be looking for?
12: DFS could have some information on this. There might be some other agencies that could weigh in. We had the Department of Financial Services come testify before us at the White Collar Crime hearing back in March. We had their student loan representative speak to us about some of the practices there, but I will note that that is strictly in the regulatory context. And when we are talking about securities, that then sometimes takes it outside of the civil context and invites, I think, legitimate questions around whether there is activity that might rise to criminal activity or that should be categorized as such. The Securities Exchange Commission on the federal level oversees the civil side of securities, but we understand that the federal government, whether it's the Department of Justice or U.S. Attorney's Office, also can utilize federal criminal statutes to go after some of what we see in the securities industry. I'm questioning whether that same power is necessary on the state level.
13: So you've gotten a response in writing from MOHELA and also during your hearing back in March from an association that represents the group, which is that they are contractually obligated to basically defer on your questions and refer them, I believe, to the U.S. Department of Education or potentially a new oversight agency starting this summer. What do you make of that response? And is there any validity to that?
12: I was skeptical of this response when we received it in writing from MOHELA. And for the viewers who did not tune in back in March to the White Collar Crime hearing, I asked the representative specifically whether or not you could tell me simply whether MOHELA services borrowers, how many borrowers they serve. And his response was that we can't, you have to go ask the Education Department. Okay, that on its face is not terrible. But then I asked the Education Department for this information and received zero response. In fact, to this date, I have not received a response. And mind you, this is the department that up until 3 weeks ago was responsible for the $1.7 trillion student loan portfolio. Every servicer has to run through the Education Department, but the office within the Education Department that oversees financing, that oversees securities, that oversees servicers, literally right now has zero employees, not one, was zeroed out. And so there's no oversight right now. And that to me makes me even more skeptical of MOHELA's position that I should be talking to the Department of Education.
13: Well, I hope you have newfound sympathy for journalists who constantly get stonewalled by government agencies of all shapes and sizes. But I guess that's neither here nor there. That's my own beef. Why don't we talk about the S word, subpoena? As of June, it's my understanding that you hadn't used your committee's subpoena power. Is that still the case as we talk on July 23rd? And if so, what is the threshold for potentially trying to compel a response with your committee's subpoena authority?
12: So we have not yet issued a subpoena. We have been utilizing every other power at our disposal to get information in a voluntary fashion, but we retain the right and the ability to issue a subpoena. The legislative requirement to issue a subpoena has to be in pursuit of legislation. It has to be within the jurisdiction of the committee that is pursuing that legislation. And there is a long precedent around the legislature's ability to do so. I think that if we do not get answers, that is a step that is certainly within consideration and that is under discussion. And here is ultimately what matters. This is a kitchen table issue. Your loans travel from your pockets to the capital markets, even if you were struggling. And it could be the case that when you struggle, they make more money. When they come to collect, you have to pay. You have to answer them. I believe that they should have to answer us when we are asking them similar questions.
13: If we fast forward to January and you still haven't gotten answers, would you try to fast track or at least introduce legislation requiring some sort of transparency and disclosure as part of licensure here in New York?
12: I'm not only open to legislation on transparency and requiring certain requirements for an individual to operate in this state, but I think we should look at the entire gamut of legislation and powers that are available to us. But the purpose of this investigation, the purpose of the hearing, the purpose of me asking for information voluntarily was that we could do that from a position of knowledge, that we could understand exactly how the system works. We try to do it the nice way. We may have to get a little tougher.
13: Well, when it comes to oversight of student loan servicers in particular, putting aside all of the other potential financial landmines that are out there, are there limitations for the state, the same way we have sort of state chartered banks that can fall under the state's purview, but ones that aren't are kind of beyond our purview? And we see the same thing with different maybe health insurance issues. I mean, are there roadblocks that will ultimately tie your hands?
12: This is a great question, Dave, because it speaks to what the nexus is between state action and what is happening with servicers that operate across the entire country. When you pay your loan, a loan that has been pooled with thousands of other loans that has then been pooled into trusts that has then been sold on the bond market, which has then been bought by investors, that entire plumbing literally goes through Wall Street. There are structures in place that securities and trusts have to be registered in, and they do so under New York law. And that, to me, is a pretty straightforward jurisdiction on New York's ability to act in this market. But we also have put taxpayer money out as well. Our Higher Education Service Corporation, which is a public-private benefit corporation here in New York that helps with financial aid, that helps with loans, they have paid out on these securities. They have paid into these trusts over the past 15 years to the tune of $5 billion. They got that reimbursed by the federal government. But this is infrastructure that rolls through New York. And most pointedly for MOHELA, their contract as a subservicer with Navient, the ability for them to even do this work, within that contract, they explicitly say that if there is a dispute, that New York law will govern, not federal law, not in other jurisdictions, but New York law. So that to me suggests that we have an important role in this state, not just to the borrowers here and to people who are struggling to make those payments and can't get the answers that they deserve. But this, in fact, is key to the entire securities infrastructure in the country.
13: Well, we've been speaking with State Senator Zellner Myrie. He is a Brooklyn Democrat and chairs his chamber's Codes Committee. Senator, thank you so much for making the time. Really appreciate it.
12: Appreciate it. Always good to be with you.
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1: Here the trees are green all year.
2: A Siena saint is someone who thinks of others before he or she thinks about his or herself. Compassion is one of the most important virtues a saint possesses. This is not a trait which a saint turns on and off based on how convenient it is for them to feel compassion, but rather a conscious decision to always try to reach out to a fellow human being when they need someone to hold on to. A saint is honest, not only with his or her friends, but also with themselves. They are humble to the point that they do not realize how much of a saint they are until someone points it out to them. A saint is selfless, willing to give up a meal, a night out, or an extra hour working on a paper if someone that they know needs help. A saint does not have to be coerced into doing the right thing and takes it upon themselves to help others realize what the right thing is. A saint listens more than they talk, knowing that sometimes the biggest thing a person will get out of a friend's advice is knowing that the friend took the time out of their day to be there to listen. We encounter saints every day on our campus. They always seem to have a smile on their face when they say hi to us. They make us laugh when they see that we are upset. They know what makes us happy, and they are open about how much they care about us. A true Siena saint spreads Siena's spirit everywhere they go and can turn the gloomiest day into the brightest one. They fill us with happiness when they enter a room and make us want to follow them when they leave the room. Think about the saints in your life. You will find that they are around every corner at Siena College.
3: 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The opinions expressed on this program are of the host and their guests and do not necessarily reflect the opinions of WVCR, its management, Siena University, and its Board of Trustees.

0: So much has happened last since we were here on the I Gotta Go show. The Knicks are the champions of the NBA. Spain are the champions of the world. And finally, we have a full crew here. I'm your host, Connor Pierce, joined with the most Boston guy that's never actually lived in Boston you'll ever meet, in Brendan Kasuba. No longer the most depressed Jets fan you'll ever meet, but the happiest Knicks fan on the planet, in James Schatz. And straight from the nation's capital, back from D.C., Dolphins and Bulls fan expertise, Riley McGlynn. We are finally back. How's it feel for the B? Finally back for the final year of the I Gotta Go show.
1: I just realized that the Knicks winning the championship happened after our last show aired.
2: That is weird to think about. We haven't talked about it.
1: Yeah, that's nuts. Yeah. We never talked about the Knicks winning the
2: championship. No, we didn't.
0: Yeah, and that's the unfortunate part of our show schedule. We weren't able to cover it. But
1: I mean, I'm still happy. It's great to be back. I'm excited.
2: Yeah, should be good.
0: Yeah, we got a whole lot of stuff to go into. And as much as I would love to talk about the Knicks winning the championship or Spain winning the World Cup and how my childhood is officially over with the World Cup, unfortunately, that timing is a son of a gun, because that stuff's all old news now. We got the NFL finally back week one. We've had two games happen when we're recording this on September 11th, 2026. Unfortunately, we are not going to be able to do a lot of the games because, well, we typically try and record sometimes on Sunday afternoons, but unfortunately, Sunday I will be at MetLife, so hopefully this will be a very happy Connor you'll be envisioning in the future, because if I miss a recording and to go see them lose to the Cowboys by like 40 points, that will be miserable. But speaking of misery, we do have a Patriots fan in here as they suffered a week one loss in the most frustrating of ways, I'd say, Brendan.
2: Yeah, you could call it frustrating. Obviously, the big headline from everyone was Drake May. Is he a fraud? You know, what's he going to look like going into this season? That game is entirely on him. Obviously, there's a lot of things that could have went better, especially with the line play. I thought the O-line was mediocre throughout the night. But the reason we lost was because of Drake May, and specifically turnovers. They said during the broadcast, the one thing he was going to emphasize in the offseason was limiting turnovers. The guy gets a lot of Josh Allen comparisons, and certainly with what they're both bad at, or at least what Josh was bad at when he was Drake May's age, they just play too much Euro ball. They put the ball in harm's way. Obviously, we could get more detailed with it. One of the interceptions, he was probably a full second late throwing the ball, waited for the safety to cover the receiver. The last one, I don't even know what happened. I don't know what he was looking for. Mac Hollins ended up throwing it 5 yards short off his back foot. I thought he was throwing the ball away. I don't know why we didn't just play for overtime at that point. We were in field goal range, but he throws it. We get picked off. Obviously, the game rests on him. Four or three interceptions in the fourth quarter.
0: On three straight drives.
2: So very, very frustrating. I'll give

0: Credit where credit's due. The Seahawks are a great defense, but let's be honest. They didn't even have Emmanuel, and I'm not going to take it as an excuse that A.J. Brown got hurt or anything like that. Like, it would have been nice late in the game to have a little bit of a blanket, but I'm sorry. If you're Drake May, you can't put the ball in harm's way, and if you have an opportunity to take points in that game, you have to take it. Our defense was doing fine. We had one huge play by JSN that they scored the touchdown on. Other than that, the defense was clamps on the Seahawks the whole night. Just let the defense do what they're doing. Don't turn the ball over, and we probably have a good shot at winning that game. Unfortunately, it didn't happen, but I'm not in panic mode. I know a lot of people are going to be talking about how, you know, he might be a fraud or he might not be that good. I'm not going to panic after week one.
1: Well, I have to say, I don't disagree about panic. You definitely shouldn't panic. But I want to push back on what you said about the defense. I don't think they were good. I think a lot of their stops just came from the Seahawks being undisciplined. They had, like, what it ended up being, like 10 penalties? The amount of times that they had, like, 3rd and 17, 2nd and 17. With a backup quarterback, that's just not going to cut it. And I didn't... Christian Gonzalez was good. I think PFF said he was, like, targeted 4 times and only allowed 1 catch for, like, 3 yards. So he's just... He's normal. He's, like, him. But I don't know. I don't know how to feel about the defense. I thought it looked really bad overall.
0: I thought one thing that I thought was underrated was the pressure we got all night, to be honest with you. We did
1: that.
0: We did
1: rookie edge guy was very well.
0: Yeah, Jockus was really good. I thought the pressure we got was honestly decent. If you're making the argument that, like, Drew Locke was their quarterback and it's the Seahawks, like, fair enough. Like, they were down a guy, which I get.
1: Not really.
0: But, like, I'm just saying that I thought the defense, if you just look at the, like, throughout the night, they were very consistently 3 and out, 3 and out, 3 and out. We did give up, obviously, a long touchdown to JSN, but by and large, I thought the defense did a great job. That was, if anything, that's the positive takeaway I can come away from this game, if you look
1: at it.
0: That's
1: not much of a positive, in my opinion.
0: That's absolutely a positive.
1: No, I don't think the defense was that good. The D-line was not great in run defense. I didn't think the secondary was good, except for Christian Gonzalez. And the linebackers are literally like chopped cheese in coverage. I don't really know how you can feel good about the defense, honestly.
0: The Seahawks didn't play that well. What do you mean, how could I feel good about the defense?
1: Because they were undisciplined, because they got held back by their own mistakes.
0: There was, like I just said, there was a bunch of three and outs. It wasn't just penalties that were causing
1: it. It was
0: that.
1: Absolutely mainly penalties. Obviously, they're going to have a few three and outs because it's rocky with a backup quarterback. But overall, like, a majority of the mistakes that the Seahawks inflicted were self-inflicted.
0: I was completely happy with the defense. As you mentioned, Gonzalez was great, and we got pressure. That's literally all I can ask
1: for. You got one guy that got pressure.
2: Mm. All right, James, I'm going to let you get in on Jones here. We need a tiebreaker here. What do you think of the Pats' defense? I mean, they only did give up 13 points. I feel like it'd be a little harsh to kind of say that they didn't have the greatest of performance. I don't think they had the greatest performance.
0: Well, I didn't say that a great performance. No, I said I was happy with it.
2: Like, yeah, I feel like if you went into this game not knowing any of the context around it and you said you gave up 13 points, only 13 points to Seattle, you'd probably take that.
0: Yeah, of course. Yeah.
3: Well, the blaring thing here is that they did have a backup in. Sam Darnold got hurt early on and Drew Locke had to play. But, I mean, I feel like everyone here can agree that Drew Locke is probably one of the better backups you could have compared to, like, a lot of other
1: definitely compared to the other
3: I'm like not just saying, like, I'm not really trying to, like, give him, like, a lot of praise or anything, just that, like, compared to other backups in the league. Mm-hmm. I mean, the Falcons are about to rock with Cooper Rush week one, which is
2: I mean, who knows, rough. By the time this episode comes out, Cooper Rush could have had a 5 touchdown performance against the Steelers. We don't know. That's the glory of the NFL.
1: I gotta be honest, I think we do know that's not happening.
3: Yeah, I would love that, but true. Probably not. I don't really like, I don't really like anything I saw from the Pats defense. I'm not, like, very, like, critical of how they played. I think they played, like, meh. You know what I mean? Like, I think all things considered, like, Christian Gonzalez did play really well. I do think run defense by the D-line was not very well. You know, at the beginning, even right off the bat, the Seahawks rookie running back was just, you know, shooting like a cannon up the middle, getting like 8 yards to first down, like 10 plus yards.
2: I was just confused why they didn't use him more. Like in the red zone, they keep giving, it's like Kenneth Walker fantasy all over again. They kept giving Charbonnet touches last year on the goal line. They kept giving guys that I didn't even know, I can't even know their name. Like, that's honestly, you know what? I'm going to go down here. George Halani. That's who we're giving the ball. You drafted a running back in the first round and you're using George Halani. That's just me.
3: I don't know. I mean, I don't think it did work. It was efficient. And I mean, you know, I think a split backfield's a very good thing in a lot of cases, and it works very well in a lot of cases. And even a lot of people forget that teams tend to ease, you know, rookie skill players that aren't a quarterback in as well. Mm-hmm. The Jets, when they drafted Breece Hall and Garrett Wilson, they weren't getting much looks at the very beginning of the season, and they eased them in, and it worked really well because they're still young players, despite the fact that you're not in as much of a tasking position as a quarterback would be, and you're not as much in as volatile of a position as the quarterback, but you still have to ease your rookie players in as well.
1: So. Jeremiah Smith's another one. He's RB2 behind Algier right now.
3: Exactly. And people starting to panic, and I'm like, Jeremiah. They obviously didn't.
1: Or Love, sorry, yeah.
3: Yeah, they didn't obviously.
1: Jeremiah Smith's a Dolphin.
3: They obviously didn't draft Love to, you know, be like, oh, yeah, he's going to be the backup.
1: Yeah, exactly.
3: Tyler Algier. Like, they're easing him in. He's obviously going to take over the role. It's just a matter of time, you know what I mean? Because you don't want to throw them right into the fire. I mean, Genty didn't have a great rookie year because he got thrown right into the fire on a terrible team with a terrible offensive line, so.
1: You know what I want to talk to you about, Brad? You know, you saw, I mean, obviously you watched the game. Stupid thing to say, but the tackles, I want to get your opinion because I thought they played okay, but here's the thing. I feel like I noticed a big lack of trust from the coaching staff because there were multiple times where they had like Will Campbell just do cut blocks instead. That final play where Drake May threw the interception, Morgan Moses is the right tackle, right?
0: Yeah, correct.
1: Him and Will Campbell were both They cut block. They just dove at their edges. And I feel like them doing that multiple times in the game just kind of, that worries me that there's a lack of trust there.
0: I hear what you're saying. I noticed that a lot too. I think generally when they do cut blocks, it's usually a quick dump, which is fine. Like at that point, it's fine to do a cut block because it's basically a possession off your tackle, which is good to conserve energy.
1: Mm-hmm.
0: If it's a play where it's like a developing play, that's obviously absurd. You can't be doing cut blocks.
1: Yeah.
0: And if that did, I mean, I didn't really see a lot of that. Honestly, the more the cut block plays tend to be dumps down to the running back or a quick slant or something like that.
1: It was the last play really that concerned me because that was not really a quick play. And they were both cut blocking on that, which was like either the offensive coordinator, Josh McDaniels, just has a poop in his brain.
0: Just like, not
1: or they just really don't trust.
0: I don't think it's a lack of trust. I think generally, I don't know what the last play was. Maybe, because again, we're not in Drake May's head. We're not in Josh McDaniels' head. I don't know even what the play was supposed to be. Maybe May wasn't supposed to throw that ball. Well, obviously, he wasn't supposed to throw the ball, but maybe that wasn't the first option, and he just like missed it or whatever. So I'm not concerned about necessarily the cut blocks. In general, I thought the line was shaky. I thought it was okay. It was obviously better than it was at the end of last year, which I will take. Yeah. Anything would be better than the end of last year. I thought the tackles were okay. Will Campbell did a decent job throughout the night, certainly much improved from last year. The interior is really what concerns me more than anything.
1: Especially with AVT.
0: Exactly. AVT and then on Wenu, both look shaky throughout the night. So I don't really know. I mean, it's good that Jared Wilson has moved to center, but that's really the concern is up the front. I mean, if May's getting pressured from the D tackles, like we're kind of screwed at that point because you can't have two mid tackles and then just a front that's getting pushed in every play. So
1: yeah.
2: All right, yeah, no, we definitely have focused a lot of this conversation when it comes to the Patriots, but I'll ask one more question on the Seattle perspective of things, then we can get down to the game that happened down under. Sam Darnold's going to be out for a couple games. They haven't put him on IR yet. It doesn't seem like they're going to. Their next two games will be Arizona and Washington, and then they have L.A. and then San Francisco. The L.A. is the Chargers, not the Rams. How fine do you think the Seahawks are? How comfortable do you think the Seahawks are without Sam Darnold? Obviously, Sam Darnold is much better than Drew Lock, but say he's out for four games, right? With that, how good that defense played, would you be a little bit concerned? Are you super concerned? Are you like, you think Drew Lock, as long as he doesn't really royally screw things up with how good that defense is, they'd be fine?
0: In that scenario, I would feel completely fine if I was the Seahawks. I mean, if it's going to be Sam Darnold's out for four games, they just got a huge win against the Patriots on week one, so that's already done. Next three games, we'll see what happens. But as you just mentioned, they have a great team around them, great defense. They have a good run game. I'm fine if my quarterback's out for 3 weeks. I wouldn't be concerned that they're going to lose games or anything like that.
2: What does the president of the Sam Darnold fan club think about that?
3: I mean, yeah. I think it's a situation that they can manage. You know what I mean? They do have a great team. I mean, I feel like Drew Lock is a quarterback. You could, you know, have come in, play like 3 to 5 games and at least hold it down a little bit, enough for you to be competitive and win your games. It's a really talented roster. I mean, Drew Lock is surrounded by like superb talent, you know, on the offense, especially with JSN, and then the defense is obviously as good as they are. So, I think they can hold it down.
2: Riley, what do you think?
1: Yeah, I mean, I agree. My one worry would just be that the undisciplined penalties just carry over, but their coaching staff has proven to be good, so I think that's just like week one jitters.
3: If that's something that continues after week one into two and even three, then obviously, even into week two, if that's an issue week two, then I'm honestly am very concerned about
1: that. But they have obviously an elite defense.
3: That could very well
1: easy
3: just
1: schedule.
3: Been a one-off game. So.
1: Mm-hmm.
2: Yeah. All right, so that's everything we got on the Patriots and the Seahawks game. Now for another NFC game, a complete NFC West divisional showdown, and something that I think a lot of people weren't really expecting. I don't know if any of you guys in here picked the 49ers. We'll talk about it. But
1: I did too.
2: Okay, all right. Well, two of you have picked the 49ers. Obviously, since you guys can't see what I'm seeing, I'm looking at two people who raised their hands. Down under, apparently the jet lag affected the Rams more than they thought. They planned 2 years ahead trying to beat jet lag, and unfortunately it didn't work. And it wasn't just the jet lag. The Niners dominated them every single facet of the game. 27-7. What a performance by Kyle Shanahan and Raheem Morris, Brock Purdy, Mike Evans. Those four, I think, deserve a huge amount of credit. But the first question I will ask, is this more of a celebration of what the Niners did, or, oh man, that was rough by LA?
1: I would say, I think it's a little bit of both. I don't want to overreact to week one, but it's got me thinking maybe I was a little bit lower on the 49ers than I should be. But also, like, I think that was just an absurd coaching malpractice by especially Chris Shula. I was looking at it earlier. Jalen Watson and Trent McDuffie are consistently man corners. They ran 77% of their defensive plays out of zone. Why are you getting your cornerback one and cornerback two, which are man corners, to play 70% zone? That seems like absurd to me. And then obviously Sean McVay only having Devontae Adams on the goal line like once, twice. I think the coaching was just stupid. That's my takeaway.
0: Yeah, I mean, I agree with that. I think it was, as you mentioned, Connor, like, the Rams got outplayed in every single facet of the game. I guess one of my biggest takeaways was that the 49ers averaged 5.8 yards per carry, had over 170 yards rushing.
1: Mm-hmm.
0: That was wild to me. I did not think they were going to get dominated on the lines like they did. I think going into the season, obviously, once they got Myles Garrett, everyone assumed that, and especially once they got McDuffie and they shored up the secondary, that they didn't really have any serious weaknesses, that this team was just going to come in from last year and they were going to be good again. They were bad in pretty much every area of the game last night. They didn't really, their offense was bad. They got dominated on the lines. The Niners defense just gave it to them, even on the fourth down, which was maybe the turning point of the game. They couldn't get one inch. I mean, it was, and that pretty much ended the game.
2: Special teams wasn't good. The Niners kept returning kicks to like the 40-50 yard line.
0: Which also, that's the other thing. Last year, we talked about this.
2: That's
0: when
2: what
0: they
2: held
0: lost
2: them back.
0: The Seahawks. That's what held them back, too, was the special teams. If that continues into this year, that could be another factor that we could look into for why they're not going to maybe go all the way to the Super Bowl or go as far as we think they should. But yeah, I mean, I agree with all that. They were terrible in every part of the game last night.
1: Yeah.
2: And I did you...
3: Yeah, I mean, I want to give the Niners their flowers. I think, honestly, what I was pleasantly surprised with was their receiving core. Obviously, Kittle was back, and that was nice to see much of the game. But, you know, Mike Evans, all things considered, looked pretty well. DeMarcus Robinson as well looked pretty good. And Deebo Samuel had a touchdown. I can't believe it, but he did. I mostly agree that it was really just, what was that by the Rams? I think you make a really great point with the coaching. Why was your receiver who led the league in receiving touchdowns last year at the goal line for like one play? Like your primary red zone threat, the guy that if you were on the 1 yard line, like you almost 99% of the time that was going to him.
1: And they have huge tight ends. Why is Matt Stafford doing the QB sneak? Have a tight end do it.
3: Yeah. I feel like it was a lack of creativity as well there. So
1: just shocking from McVay.
3: Yeah, just like, from such a prestigious coach and coaching staff as well. It's very odd.
0: Yeah. I also want to point out Myles Garrett had like no pressures against Trent Williams. Zero.
2: No pressures, no sacks, no tackles, no hits, nothing.
3: That, all things considered, pretty well against
0: it. It was honestly like a coaching masterclass from the Niners. Shanahan's a dog, though, so
3: he knows what he's doing.
2: Yeah. It was brilliant. And honestly, two players that I do really want to give some credit to. I mean, you talked about Deebo Samuel. We're talking about another UNC receiver who kind of balled out. Was Mike Evans? I think he had four, maybe five third down conversions. He had a huge amount in the first drive. Brock Purdy played very well, but Mike Evans, a lot of people, when Mike Evans signed for the San Francisco 49ers, it's kind of like, how much can he really provide? Dude seems like, especially if Stribling is out for a decent amount of time, you know, and Dejan Love isn't obviously there, what is going to happen? What can happen for Mike Evans? Honestly, I think another 1,000-yard season is certainly on the cards. I was very impressed from what I saw from the former Buccaneer.
0: We talked about this last night. Imagine being an old receiver like Evans or Adams. They just have the coolest jobs.
1: Yeah.
0: 5 catches a game, TD every game. They're just goal line threats. Like last year, Devontae Adams caught more touchdowns on slant routes than any other receiver by a lot. He literally would just take a step in, touchdown every time, and Evans obviously got the fade last night. That's the best role maybe in football. You're just like you're chilling. They just toss the ball up to you and you get a touchdown every game. The best.
2: And those are two guys that honestly I think have a decent, I don't know, I'd probably say maybe more Mike Evans. I think Devontae Adams was the more dominant receiver, but a lot of people talking about Mike Evans about being a potential Hall of Fame wide receiver. I don't know if Devontae Adams is quite in that conversation yet.
1: Devontae Adams is better.
0: Devontae Adams is a better receiver.
2: I think Devontae Adams is probably a better 100%. Peak for, but I just don't know because of the whole 1,000 yards. But those are two receivers that could eventually be in, you know, maybe it's another Super Bowl ring or another Pro Bowl appearance later in their careers. So who knows what happens with that. I think for Devontae Adams, you definitely want to get that monkey off your back of being 0-5 in NFC championships.
0: I just want to ask you guys something. Do you think this is like how concerning on a scale of 1 to 10 is this for the Rams? Is this, you think it's more of a week one, like they just screwed up, which can happen, or like no, like there's facets of the game they're bad at?
1: I would say 5. I think their linebackers are a lot worse than I thought. And that's just 77% of their plays in zone with two-man corners concerns me.
0: I feel like they will adjust that, or I hope they will.
1: They can, but I it just shocks me that from the beginning, like, that's the game plan. Like, it's your job to know these players and bring in two players like that.
0: It's also the Niners. Like, I hate to be like, you have Trent McDuff. Like, what receiver is going to cook you that badly? Like, I guess is my thought, too. They don't have Jamar Chase on their team.
1: Well, I think that's why I think zone benefits the 49ers. Because if they're in man, those receivers are going to have a harder time. Mike Evans is still good. I'm sorry. Trent McDuffie's got that.
0: Yeah, well, that's what I'm saying. Yeah,
3: yeah. I don't know. I mean, Mike Evans isn't routing him up.
0: Yeah, he's not going to route him up. Yeah.
1: So, yeah.
3: I think it's interesting. I mean, I don't know. I think it's concerning seeing that from the Rams, but do I think this is a concern that makes me, like, you know, worry about how the rest of their season's going to go? Mm-hmm. No, I still think they're a playoff team 100%.
1: I mean, yeah. I that's why I said 5. Like, yeah. I think they just... They have holes that are exploitable, I think, is what this game told me. I don't think it'll be blowout losses like this. Again, divisional games are weird. It's week one. Both teams that made the Super Bowl last year lost in week one. So it's not like too worrying, but the way they got beat down was alarming enough for me to be like, all right, there's something going on. This isn't just week one.
2: Yeah. The last team to lose to the Niners week one ended up winning the Super Bowl, and that was the Seahawks last year.
0: Yeah,
2: you know, obviously.
0: I mean, the Patriots lost to the Raiders week one last year, so it does happen in week one. It doesn't tell us everything.
2: Yeah, and I think I'd say a 3. I probably would say something similar to a 5, but I think the Australia impact, not as much as it, but it does factor a little bit to travel across halfway across the world. I mean, granted, when you put 2 years of work into something and it completely blows up in your face like that, it's kind of funny, to be honest. But I think, listen, if the Rams, if you told me, if future me zapped through this door and told, yeah, the Rams ended up winning the Super Bowl, I don't think I'd be surprised at all about that. So I'm not heavily concerned when it comes to if they lose week 2, which I really hope they lose week 2 because that means they would lose to Jackson Dart and the Giants, then I would start to press that panic button. But honestly, as much of a Giants fan as I am, I don't really see that happening. But who knows? It is the NFL. Things are weird, and Monday primetime games are weird. Not as weird as divisional games, like we always like to say, but I think that's an interesting perspective. We got 6 minutes left before we go on to break, so I'm going to give you two a chance in the room. Do you guys want to go on to continue more of NFL Week 1, or is this the opportunity you guys want to do a little bit of baseball before we go back?
0: I think we should hold baseball for the second half, so we have a little bit more time. If you want to talk about NFL more broadly, like what you think is going to happen, I'm fine with that.
2: I feel like we've done justice for these two games. I feel like there's not much else that we can really go into. You don't want to go too much into these crazy narratives because, you know, as much as we talk about how good this show is, you know, we try not to do too much of the tropes that we complain with modern, you know, sports talk radio and television. But we have a lot of interesting games on week one, on the week one docket.
1: I think there's a team coming out swinging that a lot of people are a lot lower on. this team is about to beat the crap out of the Bills. Houston Texans blow out the Bills. Bills fans are probably driving their car right now crying because last night, when this airs, they got blown out by the best defense in the league and the future team that'll make it out of the AFC, the Houston Texans.
2: Ooh. Yeah. All right, you know what? Okay. I think that's a great way to start. That's a great way to start. We got a lot of Bills fans here in the 518. A lot of them probably don't like this show if they listen to it.
0: The Bills are not going to be that good this
1: year. They're not making the playoffs. They're not making the playoffs.
0: I don't think that's crazy. And I know, and I want you to respond to this. You know why, Connor? Because a couple days ago you told me that the Bills are going to win the division.
2: I do. Wow. I do think Buffalo. No. I just don't know if I trust New England. Like, I'm not saying, I'm not thinking that New England's going to completely.
0: We have issues on the roster. It's not a crazy opinion.
2: I just think the Bills have a lot of issues too.
1: They have Joe Brady, who I don't think is that spectacular of an offensive coordinator. Now he's your head coach. I don't think their receivers meaningfully got better. Sorry, I don't think DJ Moore is that much of a game changer, especially at this point in his career. And their defense, they didn't add anyone that was better than who they had last year. And the people that they do have are just old. So they're getting older. They're regressing. Their best pass rusher now is like Bradley freaking Chubb.
0: Yeah.
1: What are we doing?
0: Well, and also, the other day, you did mention, you're like, well, they got DJ Moore. And I said to you, I don't think DJ Moore is that good anymore. So I don't think it's going to make that much of a difference.
2: I just think DJ Moore is so much better than what they have receiving-wise. I personally just think that he's got something. I've seen a lot of positive stuff out of training camp. I've seen a lot of positive stuff with Allen and DJ Moore as a connection. I just don't know how much I trust New England. I'm not saying I think Buffalo's going to, you know, get the 1 seed or even the 2 seed. I think a 3-4 seed is very comfortable. I think it's one game will decide that division.
1: Even if that offense is good, I just think the defense is really bad. Like, I don't think people realize how bad their defense is about to be. Like, it's going to be really bad.
0: They need to rely so heavily on that run game. Yeah. That run game has to be, similar to last year, the best run game in the league if they're going to win the division.
1: And James Cook had, like, an elite year, and I'm sorry, like, is that
0: sustainable?
1: The idea that he replicates that
3: is not likely.
1: Yeah,
3: at all.
1: Running backs rarely replicate seasons like that back to back. The only one who like got close recently was Derrick Henry when he almost had another 2,000 yard season, and then he went down with a season ending injury.
2: And that's Derrick Henry, who's like, incredibly special.
1: Yeah,
2: well, it's more of not that I have this overwaving, unimaginable faith in Buffalo. I probably have that for the majority for Josh Allen. Because just Josh Allen is one of the best quarterbacks in the league. In my opinion, he's one of the top two quarterbacks in the National Football League. I think that he's going to be able to do enough to propel Buffalo over when I think New England has questions. You know, with the schedule is getting a lot harder. A.J. Brown is now on IR. He's missing at least 4 games. I am a little unsure. It's not even a super thing that, oh my gosh, I think Buffalo's going to win the 1 seed and they're going to be incredible. I just have questions when it comes to New England. That's just my take on the thing. And respectfully to the Jets and the Dolphins fan in the room, and I'm sure you've shared this very same sentiment, I don't think those two are really in the race at all.
1: I agree, except we have the best quarterback in the league.
3: We're obviously going 17-0, so I don't really know what that's about. But I disagree with what you say on Josh Allen. I think Josh Allen's a quarterback, obviously amazing quarterback. I don't think with how weak that this Bills team is looking, both offensively and defensively around him, you can really believe in him that much to carry the team.
1: Reminds me
3: to
1: of the Chiefs from last year.
3: Yeah,
1: they were losing with Mahomes.
3: Also, something I heavily believe in that, and I see firsthand, Josh Allen's a very volatile quarterback. He's very good, but he is very susceptible to having like just really disastrous games where he will throw three, four interceptions in a game.
2: I think this will be
3: multiple incompletions. And I think if he has to constantly play hero ball like that because his team is lacking around him, that's going to come out more. And you'll see elements of, you know, Josh Allen before he had that infamous year 3 turnaround because, you know, I'm not saying he's going to revert back to him old self. Like, the guy did just win an MVP.
2: That is, this game this Sunday, and obviously this game will be done, so, you know, you can react to it when you're listening to this, or you could be who is right, who is wrong. This is the ultimate litmus test for that, because this Houston Texans defense that you're playing, probably the best defense in the league, I'd have to say.
1: Definitely. Most complete.
0: I will just respond to that quickly. I know we got to go to break soon, but I feel like a lot of times in sports, when we look at the best quarterbacks, we just assume they can carry their team to a playoff or to a Super Bowl or something like that. That's not actually true. That's never been true. There's never been a situation where one quarterback could magically, if he had a bad defense, bad O-line, he could just make the playoffs. That's never been a thing. Even Tom Brady, all those years, we always had a top 10 offensive line. We always had good defenses. So the idea, I agree with you, that Josh Allen will somehow will his way to 11 wins this year, 12 wins, I think that's a little bit silly.
2: Okay. Mm-hmm. No, well, listen, that's the fun part of the NFL. I mean, it'd be kind of all boring if we had the same perspective. Sometimes we do, sometimes we don't. We'll see what happens. Did Buffalo win this game? Honestly, we won't know, but by the time you're listening to this, you for sure will. Honestly, it's tough to say. I do think Houston wins, even though I think it's going to be a very defensive game, but who knows what happens. I mean, there's a whole lot of questions about CJ Stroud, and we can get into that in the next part of the show, but there's more games that we want to go into, and we will be back after these messages here on I Gotta Go Show, the best show on Siena University Radio, the St. WVCR 88.3.
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2: Welcome back to the I Gotta Go Show here on the St. WVCR, the best show, the only show you really need to listen to when it comes to all your sports stuff. It's probably not the only show you listen to, but this should be the number one show that you do listen to. Obviously, they're another trope that we always have, me talking about how good this show is. But we got more NFL action to talk about by the time you're listening to this. All of these games, besides Broncos Chiefs, will be over. So hopefully our predictions are right. Hopefully some of my predictions are right. Hopefully all of these things go the way that I really want them to, but that never really does happen in the NFL. We got a whole bunch of headliner games to talk to, but I think somewhere that I do want to start is actually, I was going to start with an NFC North battle, but there's another NFC North team playing an NFC South team that I kind of want to talk about with, because I think this could be a bit of a sleeper game. A lot of people are high on one of these teams, and it's not the Lions. A lot of people this year are high on the Saints. I know that we have a couple Tyler Shuck fan believers in here, so what's your guy? James is very excited. What do you got?
3: I don't know. I just like Tyler Shuck. I think he's looked good from what I've seen from him. I'm taking the Lions. I think the Lions are winning. This isn't a thing for me. I think the Lions are winning.
2: What do you think about the NFC North in general? Then I'll ask you that.
0: That's interesting.
2: I think that's it's a phenomenal
1: Vikings
2: division.
0: Give me the Bears.
3: Here's the thing.
1: No, Brad.
7: Give me Caleb.
1: No, Brad.
3: As I'd like to be on the Bears, I honestly think they're not going to be as good as they were last year. I think they're probably like a 10-win team max. I'd also like to say the Lions, but once again, injuries to that defense are already proving to be bad for them, missing both of their starting safeties. I think Kirby Joseph
1: will be back week two,
3: but Brian Branch is out
2: for a
3: substantial amount of time. Yeah. Which is a big issue because he's, you know, one of the best players on that defense. If Aiden Hutchinson's healthy, that helps them a lot too. But I don't know.
1: Offensive line honestly took a step back last year.
3: It's only getting worse. It's aging and regressing. Yeah. So
1: besides
3: Sewell. I mean, I'm not gonna go deep into it because I know you, Riley, would want to talk about it, but I could very well see the Vikings winning that division. I could also see the Packers winning as well.
1: Kyler Murray, the man that you are.
3: I'm high on Kyler.
2: That's what I was going to start to say.
3: I was surprised. I mentioned on the show, I think we both said it, that Kyler, there's no way he would get cut. A while back, wrong. Last year, we said there's no way he would get cut, that he had to get traded. We were dead wrong. The man got simply cut, which was that entire like situation was just so like mind-blowing to me because of like, I think Kyler was just constantly wrong. This man had Cliff Kingsbury as his, you know, as his best head coach, and that's when they played the best. And Kyler, you know, for two-thirds of the year was like an MVP candidate, maybe like half. I'm high on Kyler. I think he's a talented quarterback. I don't think, what, he's like 28 now?
2: Let's see. Let's double check. The
1: he should be 29. He should be 29 now?
2: The infinite wisdom of Google says that because Kyler Murray is, 29 years old.
3: There you go. So he's not even 30 yet, which for a quarterback is completely fine. You know, he's not like old regressing or anything like that. So, and I think Kyler, you know, absolutely with, you know, an amazing head coach and a great team around him and amazing receivers and Jordan Addison, obviously Justin Jefferson. I don't see why not, why he isn't set up to succeed and have, honestly, one of the best years of his career.
1: I think what's really interesting about, even beyond the obvious that he has Justin Jefferson, Jordan Addison, a pretty above average offensive line, a good coach, is just like, when you really look at it, a lot of his weaknesses are similar to that of pre-Vikings Sam Darnold. They were both really bad against high-level zone defenses. And that is the one thing, being on the Vikings, they excel you at, because it's a lot of play action. And this benefits Kyler even more than it will Darnold, because there's a lot of bootlegs, which Kyler now has the ability, adding Kyler adds the ability to take off with his legs. I think Kyler improves the running efficiency as well with the option game. And then Brian Flores is a freak of a, I think, like, just pure football mind, he might have the best in the league. He is absurd. They are one of the best teams at getting pressure with four guys, and the best team at getting pressure with more than four guys. Like, it's a freak team all around, and I think it's just, Kyler's just set up for success. He's in the perfect situation to cover his flaws and just make his what he excels at, just push that to the forefront and give him as much room to just do what he does best.
3: I completely agree.
0: I just want to add into this. I did choose the Bears as my Super Bowl pick, kind of as a fun.
1: No.
0: So this was last year though. So I'll explain. I was gonna choose the Rams, but I thought to myself, I don't want to be a basic guy. I don't want to be like everyone else. So I was like, let's go with the Bears, and I'll explain why. Caleb Williams this year with Ben Johnson going into the second year, I think he's gonna be so good.
1: I agree.
0: They did add Luther Burden. Roma Dunze is still there. They did sign DeAndre Swift. I think that offense is going to be electric. I know a lot of people last year thought that maybe they overperformed maybe where they should have, because so many of their games came down to fourth quarter late comebacks, basically. They won 7 fourth quarter comeback games, which I understand. But I think this year, it really just centers around the line. I think the thing is, a lot of people are concerned about their offensive line, which is fair. I think Caleb Williams, to some extent, can mitigate that just because he's so mobile. He's so athletic. And then, other than that, I mean, you're basically looking at the defense. I understand. I think just roster to roster, you'd have to take the Vikings. But I think purely because of Ben Johnson and Williams going into their second year, I'm going to go with the Bears just to switch it up.
1: I can't, man. I mean, and honestly, the offensive line doesn't worry me. I think their offensive line is pretty good. With Darnell Wright and Joe Tooney, like,
2: say the defense.
1: That's pretty good.
0: The defense is bad, man.
1: Their defense... The only way it succeeded last year was it generated turnovers, and two of their guys that generated the most turnovers are both gone, and their starting free safety is Xavier Woods. Like, I didn't even know he still played.
3: Well, this guy's got to be like 35.
2: Want to be fine in
1: He is 35. Their starting defensive tackle is Grady freaking Jarrett.
3: Yeah, that's terrible.
1: This is not good. Really
2: for free safety, won't it be Thoneman, though, soon?
1: He's the starting strong safety. Right,
2: they
1: now.
2: Moved because I thought didn't he play free safety at Oregon?
1: I have no idea.
2: I thought he played free safety at Oregon.
3: That guy's either way. Xavier was 35 years old. Yeah. Starting safety in your secondary is a very alarming thing.
1: I think they're the Broncos of the NFC, because I think the Broncos are going to go through the same thing. I think they're not going to make the playoffs, because both of these teams, one of the biggest signs of regression is winning a majority of close fourth quarter like games in the fourth quarter. Like, this was a pattern. The Vikings, when they went 3-14 and lost to the Giants in the playoffs, that year they had the most, like within a score.
2: Weren't
1: like,
2: they
1: clutch
2: like,
1: wins.
2: Yeah, they were like 11-0.
1: Yes,
2: and
1: exactly.
2: Games.
1: And the next season, they only won like one of those games.
0: Right. But,
1: and that's going to that's the same pattern that the Broncos and the Bears have, and that concerns me.
0: Right, which is a good point. I mean, I generally agree with that. Typically, if you have a lot of close games, a lot of times that's just an indicator that you're playing above your weight if you end up having a great record.
1: Yeah.
0: But I really am just banking on the fact that with a little bit of extra help, The O-line's fine. They added Luther Burden, and then you get a second year. The big thing is you get a second year with Williams and Ben Johnson, and I think they're going to be electric on offense. That's what I'm banking on for this year.
1: I do buy into that. My one concern is, like, Caleb Williams' accuracy was really rocky, and even if he just improves that marginally, I don't think that's enough to take them over the hump of how bad this defense is. So going into year three, I think you're going to have to, wish for a crazy accuracy leap in Caleb Williams. And I just don't know if that's possible. And it's definitely not coachable.
0: No, accuracy is not really coachable.
2: I'll be honest, it's hard for me to pick a winner for this division. At first, I had a team that I in mind, but then now I'm more that I think about. I had Detroit going into it like a week ago, you know, even just a couple hours ago before really doing the show, really thinking about it. Minnesota did win 9 games with a quarterback room of Max Brosmer, Carson Wentz, and dear God, J.J. McCarthy. So in theory, if Kyler Murray is infinitely better than those three, which he should be on paper, then how could they not win 12, 13 games that roster around? And also, he's on, like, what, the league minimum contract? It's a steal of a deal, in theory. Boy. Chicago, again, Caleb Williams and Ben Johnson with Colston Loveland, Luther Burden, Roma Dunze, dangerous duo. DeAndre Swift just got paid, actually just a couple minutes ago since we recorded this. The one team that I don't really have a lot of faith in, and people, I don't know how you guys feel about this, I just don't have too much faith in the Packers. I think losing Jeff Hafley is going to be a big loss. I think he was a great defensive coordinator for them. Who knows when Micah Parsons is coming back into the fold? I just, their offensive weapons really don't scare me. I mean, Tucker Kraft is a great tight end, but which one of these receivers is actually going to break out and finally become a receiver one than just being an infinite, you know, abundance of receiver twos? Who knows when Josh Jacobs is coming back? I mean, I know the court date is getting changed and all that, but that's a huge loss.
0: What's the update on Parsons? Is he going to be playing? Like, well, when is he going to be playing?
2: I think October.
3: The first 4 weeks.
0: Yeah, I don't hate that take. I don't think the Packers are going to be at the top of this division.
1: And also, I think they'll be two.
3: I think I have them at two.
1: Yeah, so, I kind of like do think they have a wide receiver one. I think last year, Christian Watson kind of broke out as that, but the problem was he was just hurt.
3: Yeah.
1: So it's a
3: very
1: question
3: different
1: of health
3: that they'll be getting him and Tucker Kraft back. Mm-hmm. So I don't know. It's also the matter of that they don't have Josh Jacobs for however long. I don't know how long that's going to be.
1: The run game was a big thing for them, which
3: does so that's
1: going to
3: struggle. But with, you know, hopefully the receiving game will be a little better now that if you have Christian Watson and Tucker Kraft for the full year. But I mean, yeah, already, you know, players missing time is a problem for them. They're missing their best player on defense, arguably the best player on their entire team, and now you don't have Jacobs either. So
1: that whole division just loves to get hurt.
3: Yeah.
2: Yeah. All right. So let's. I'll. You know what? I'm gonna stick with my guns. I just trust Dan Campbell. I trust that offense. I trust Jahmyr Gibbs. I'm gonna go Detroit. Brad, you're going Chicago.
0: Yeah.
2: And you two are both Minnesota.
3: I'm gonna say Minnesota.
1: Minnesota.
3: I actually think there's
2: to the
3: there's,
2: moon.
3: There's a chance the Lions could be last in that division.
2: Honestly,
1: I'm pretty confident it's gonna be the Bears. I think it'll be like 9-8, 8-9.
3: Yeah. I think Bears wouldn't surprise me. I'm honestly gonna go to Lions.
2: I'll be legitimately honest. I could see a world where every single team finishes between first, second, third, and fourth. If you told me that the Bears,
1: that's the most
3: it's a very competitive and close division.
1: Yeah,
0: it's probably the hardest division to actually guess.
3: Yeah.
0: If we're being honest, because there's not a bad team really.
3: I mean, it could be completely reverse
2: by an injury,
3: than, like what I'm saying now, and then I wouldn't be surprised.
0: You
1: know what's funny is I think the NFC South is the same way, but because they're all so
3: they're
1: bad.
3: They're all so bad, exactly. That's so
2: opposite
3: true.
2: Reason, yeah.
0: NFC South has been that way for such a long time.
3: They were competing to make the playoffs at like 7-10.
0: Yeah, 7-10. Yeah. Everyone in that division is between like 5 wins and like 8 wins, 9 wins every year.
2: They're all not like really, oh my gosh, they're horrifically bad, but they're all just like,
0: they're all just not great.
2: They're all just mad.
1: Well, I think one team will be horrifically bad.
2: And I'm going to take a guess that's the team that has Cooper Rush at quarterback, or are you going someone different than that?
1: Yeah. I also could see the Panthers being horrifically bad.
2: Okay.
0: Interesting.
1: But I don't think anyone really wants to talk about the Panthers. So.
3: No, I'm good.
2: I listen.
3: Yeah, I'm okay.
2: Yeah. We'll have plenty of opportunities to go down the Bryce Young rabbit hole. Who knows when he has like one terrible game and then another clutch game and all this bipolar action that's kind of been the career of Bryce Young. I feel like we have like 15 minutes left and I do want to switch on to another sport. So there's one more game that I really want to get into, but I will give you two the opportunity if you do anything you want to say about the Jets or Dolphins. Because I feel like I got to give you guys an opportunity to talk about your teams.
1: We don't have the worst receiving core in the league, and we will beat the Raiders. That's all I have to say.
3: Geno Smith is throwing 30 touchdowns this year.
2: Is that a serious take, or is that a joke take?
3: Well, he's also throwing 30 interceptions this year.
2: So he's having a Jameis Winston type of year.
3: Yeah, he's having a Geno Smith year.
2: Okay, all right. Well, obviously, because, you know, I'm a Giants fan, and I want to talk about the Giants, but I will also be at this game, so if somehow you recognize me, come say hi, which I don't know how you could recognize someone by Shirley off a voice, but, you know, what the heck, I'll put that out there, and this will be out way before the game actually happens, so kind of pointless that I talked about this, but it's Sunday night. Dak Prescott has owned the Giants for basically the last 10 years of my life. We haven't legitimately beaten him, and I say legitimately because technically they beat him in Week 18, but they benched half their team in the second half since I was in sixth grade.
1: Did they lose the game when he snapped his ankle?
2: Yeah, Giants? We did lose the game when he snapped his ankle. Yeah, yeah. Yeah, it's been Dak. Listen, there's a few things that are certain in life.
0: Even last year, you guys should have won that game in the regular season, God. And you just did it. You
3: the
0: just
3: one
0: gave
3: game
0: it up.
3: Russell
0: the
3: Wilson
0: the
3: just week, like went. Yeah.
0: That, he had like 400 yards.
2: That is Shane Bowen. That is all Shane Bowen going prevent defense against Brandon Aubrey. Yeah, let's give the most talented kicker of all time free opportunity to hit a 65.
3: Well,
2: yarder.
3: It makes sense when you don't think about it.
2: Yeah, exactly. That's how Shane Bowen operates. But I know that a lot of people in here, especially the two across from me, are very high on Dak Prescott. And I'm going to take a wild guess that they're very high on this Cowboys team,
1: yeah.
2: Considering
3: they're
2: how...
3: Winning.
2: They're winning.
1: Yeah. It's also...
3: they're better. Sorry.
1: I mean, I don't want to make this a Cowboys glaze off. So it's not even just because the Cowboys are good. I'm sorry, Connor. I don't really think the Giants are that good.
2: All right.
3: I'm not.
2: What is it? Is it? Obviously, I know you guys
1: aren't
2: the biggest.
1: I don't think Jackson Dart.
0: Dart's bad.
1: Jackson Dart's not good. Scadaboo is not a good player.
3: He's also now coming off the most gruesome injury a running back could be coming
1: off.
3: Yes,
1: and he already is slow and not good at football.
3: So now he's going to be less shifty.
1: Exactly.
3: Which he wasn't real already to begin with.
1: Yes, exactly.
3: So, I'm not high on Dart either.
1: And their offensive coordinator.
3: Yeah,
2: Matt Nagy.
3: I've spoken multiple times how I feel about that man. I don't know how he finds his way into these coaching jobs. The defense, you know, on paper should be a lot better than it is, and then it isn't.
0: But then they were bad last year, so it's like...
1: Honestly, like, their defense, obviously, front seven is pretty good.
3: Yeah,
1: defense, a little iffy for me.
2: Run defense
1: but
2: was horrific last year.
1: Yeah, and now you lose Dexter Lawrence.
2: He wasn't a great run stopper, though. He was more of a pass rush. He was more of a pass rushing defensive tackle.
1: But that's not even what concerns me, dude. This secondary.
3: Yeah.
2: What do you have going on
3: back there?
1: Javon Holland and Tyler Newbin. What is this,
3: that's
1: dude?
3: That's really bad.
1: I don't think it's good.
2: Greg Newsome is our corner one. Deontay Banks has got to corner two. Adebo's apparently been bad in camp. Honestly, I think I've just drank in a little bit of a Kool-Aid. Obviously, I'm incredibly biased. I loved a lot of what I saw out of Jackson Dart last year. I know that the whole tent concerns and stuff going around him, but honestly, for what he had, considering he had a quarter of Malik Nabers, the offensive line was solid. That's the first time I've actually said that about the Giants' offensive line in like 15 years, probably. I mean, Scadaboo got injured, obviously, with that game in Philadelphia. His best receiver was Wando Robinson, who's 5'8". And now is out the door. Darius Slayton couldn't catch a thing. So for what he had and the stats that he had, I've seen quarterbacks struggle in better situations. I'm high on Jackson Dart. I think John Harbaugh is certainly not the perfect coach. Obviously, the tenure in Baltimore was not perfect. It did not end very well. But I think he raises the floor of this team. I'm not high on Washington at all. I think around 7 to 8 wins I can visually see this Giants team getting. Listen, the schedule is a lot more manageable.
1: Yikes.
0: Like, I hate to do this because I've seen this not just from you, but from, you know, a bunch of my friends growing up, obviously being from New York. Every single year I hear this from Giants fans. Every single year.
2: I have to be.
0: At least be like James. Be a Jets fan. Be realistic about your team.
3: Don't be a Jets fan.
0: You guys,
3: I wouldn't advise.
0: You guys, every single year, you're like, well, look at the roster. Look at the talent. We're going to win 10 games. And we're going to be at the top of the division. It never happens.
2: I never say top of the division. They haven't won the division.
0: The black cat is running around MetLife right now.
2: Actually,
0: you know that.
2: I actually, in my career, I have been to several games where they've played the Dallas Cowboys, including a game where a black cat ran onto the field.
0: There you go.
2: You know
0: it all too well.
2: I have never seen them beat the Dallas Cowboys live. I've never seen it. And it's something I'm hoping by the time you hear this that you're like, yeah, Connor finally saw it.
1: I mean, Jackson Dart scares me too, because like the biggest thing you want to see out of your rookie quarterback is progression over year one. His stats in his last six games were worse by a significant margin than his first six games, and he's got a glaring issue of pocket awareness and pocket presence, and I still think his accuracy downfield is pretty rocky. I'm not one to really buy into injuries, but the fact that he like falls down and dies an absurd amount is like, all right, dude. Like, so it's like
3: it's alarming.
1: Yeah,
3: for sure. And I agree with the downfield thing. You're talking about him getting Neighbors back. I'm concerned with his ability to get Malik Neighbors the ball. That's my issue.
1: I wouldn't go that far. I think good receivers can operate with bad quarterback play.
3: But I think he drastically limits the downfield play that you can really, you know, your ability to open stuff up downfield. Because I think Jackson Dart holds that back.
1: My thing is, and I think you would see it too, like when you have a guy like Malik Neighbors or Garrett Wilson, a guy that's that good, you can throw them a freaking ham sandwich and they can have a crazy play. Like,
3: I mean, I see
1: that one-hander with Garrett Wilson.
3: Yeah,
1: I
3: see it firsthand with Garrett Wilson.
1: Malik Neighbors
3: is an incredible receiver. He's going to have a good year, but
2: it depends if he plays this game. He's been very off and on, and by the time, again, you'll know.
3: I see Dart as a quarterback that would hold Malik Neighbors back. I mean, I'm not saying he's going to have a bad year. He's not going to. The guy's a freak athlete.
2: All right, that's as much as we'll do with the Giants Cowboys. Obviously, you all three are going Dallas. I'm going to go Giants. I'm biased as heck. I'm going to be there. I can't for the first week of the season. I'm drinking the Kool-Aid, and obviously by week, who knows? By all I want this year is just by Halloween for not to be 2-6 and the season be over. I don't want to be looking at mock drafts and Halloween. That's
3: all you're asking for.
1: I'm already looking at mock
3: drafts. You're asking a lot.
1: Actually,
3: there.
1: No, I'm not. I've already accepted
3: the Jets are winning max 4 games.
2: Yeah,
3: but
2: you have like 3 first round picks. So that's a phenomenal.
1: You
2: like,
1: get Arch Manning.
3: Yeah, but the thing
1: Jeremiah
3: is,
1: Smith.
3: Yeah, that's not funny.
2: I mean, hey, they play against each other this weekend.
3: True.
2: They play each other.
3: Not one more team. Arch Manning.
2: Yeah, they do play against each other, and Arch Manning and Jeremiah Smith in Ohio State and Texas. And as much as I do want to talk about the game, I do want to switch off to something. I did say I would do this. We got around 8 minutes left of the show, and we got...
3: What could we talk about,
1: in 8 minutes,
3: Brad?
1: Wow,
3: what
1: in
3: could
1: 8
3: we
1: minutes?
3: Talk about?
2: Obviously, okay. If you know anything about this show, these two on my right are very big into baseball, and they are a Red Sox and a Yankees fan, and that is an interesting dynamic. It looks like unless the Yankees are able to catch up to the Rays, which they do have the opportunity to do...
3: We're like 3 games back.
2: Only 3 games back. They do play
1: How many more
2: a
1: games
2: Subway
1: left?
3: 15. There's 15 left.
2: Okay. Yeah, 15.
1: Oh, yeah, that's doable.
2: Subway Series is this weekend.
3: Starts tonight.
2: So let's see how they do against the Mets. They do end up playing a 4-game stretch against Tampa Bay from like the 22nd to the 24th. Mm-hmm. See what happens there. But what do you guys think about your team so far? And when it comes to Major League Baseball, close to the playoffs.
3: I'm the happiest with the Yankees right now that I've been all year. We just got Aaron Judge back.
1: Yeah.
3: We have young players that have. I mean, Cam Schlittler is having an amazing year. He's
0: going to win the Cy Young.
3: He's the front runner
2: he's
3: for American League
2: he's been
3: Cy
2: a
3: Young.
2: Dog.
3: He's amazing. If he has one more game with allowing like less than 2 runs, he's going to be sub 2 ERA, which at this point, at the end of the season with 15 games left, is unreal. We just got Aaron Judge back, and in his second game, he had a 2-hit game. Spencer Jones and Anthony Volpe just had 3-hit games. Now, I'm not on the Volpe train.
2: He did just get a grand slam.
3: I mean, he just had a 3-for-5 game with, you know, 5 RBIs and a grand slam. But George Lombard has just continued to look very promising. Spencer Jones, since he got called back up for his second stint in June, has been amazing and has had an 800-something OPS since. He's been awesome. Luis Garcia was such an incredible trade addition. Max Fried and Gerrit Cole have been really, really solid 2 and 3 guys since coming back. Even Rodon has been well coming back. I think the Yankees, offensively, I'm very happy with, and their starting pitching, I think they have one of the best rotations in all of baseball, and I think, Brad, you can very much agree with that.
0: No, I think they have the best rotation in baseball.
3: I think in the American League. I think
0: definitely. You could argue Brewers.
3: Brewers and all the Dodgers,
0: Dodgers
3: obviously,
0: still,
3: but they don't
0: just,
3: even have Ohtani.
0: No.
1: Just sucks about Volpe with Jazz being hurt. Like, people are really going to buy into him, and they shouldn't.
0: I mean, low key, you're right. You're right about that. Well, we did talk about that last night. Nothing will make me happier than Anthony Volpe coming back and being the starting shortstop.
3: Mind you, me and Brad are in the middle of a conversation about Anthony Volpe, and I'm telling him how he had the RBI single to start the game in his first at bat back. About 10 seconds after that conversation ended, I look at my phone and I get the notification that Anthony Volpe hit a grand slam.
0: Yes.
3: Imagine my face when that happens.
0: Right. So he looks at me and he goes, "You won't believe what Anthony Volpe just did." I'm like, "What do you do? Strike out? Double play?" And he's like, "Nope, grand slam."
3: I said, "Even worse, he hit a grand slam." Even worse. This man's going to stay on the team now.
2: I mean, he did play second base last night. It's even a question, and I was talking about this in my internship earlier, like, is he even going to make a playoff? If he's going to make the playoff roster? I mean, I don't know how long Jazz is out for.
3: I mean, Jazz is on the 10-day IL. He's easily out until playoffs start. I don't know for sure. But, I mean, listen, if, you know, Anthony Volpe has a good, you know, is playing well, he's playing well defensively because errors are an issue with me for him because he's just recently started playing second base when he got sent back down to the minors. So.
0: Right. Well, this is the one, I guess, like, nice thing you could say about Volpe. If you move him from short to second, you're probably going to get less errors. You can say that because second is just an easier position. Yeah. So he should be fine defensively, theoretically.
3: I do, like, there are benefits to him. He's a younger player. He's a fast player. He had a stolen base in the game that they played the other night.
0: Yep.
3: So that's a added addition of him. He's a good base runner, or he's a fast base runner at the very least. A guy that can get you bags, and I think stolen bases are a very valued thing.
0: Turn singles into doubles.
3: It's very important. You know, if you can get a single, get into scoring position off of that, that's great.
0: Yep.
3: Defensively, I'm hopeful that it'll be better because second base is an easier defensive position than shortstop is. But I don't know. It's like, obviously this was a monstrous game by him offensively with the grand slam and the two other singles. But if he can continue to hit decently, can hit consistently, don't have this game and then have a stint where you strike out like 20 times in like five games.
0: I looking at the full AL playoff picture right now, there's nothing that makes me happier than seeing the Red Sox and the Yankees probably going to make the playoffs at this point
2: and face each other
0: So the Red Sox, I think, have a 6-game lead right now on Cleveland. The Yankees, of course, are only 3 games back of first place. I'm honestly happy if the Yankees jump the Rays in the division and then we end up playing in Tampa.
2: Rather play Tampa?
0: I think Tampa's an easier matchup. And the reason why is, yeah, I do.
3: 100%. 100%. For you guys, 100%.
0: 100%. I think purely if you look at the starting pitching, because the thing is with the Yankees, the number one concern going into the postseason is going to be the lineup. Are they going to be able to generate enough runs? Are guys going to be hitting at a high average? The rotation is not an issue. Schlittler is probably going to win the Cy Young.
2: Rodon's a
0: very good pitcher. Freed really is an ace, but he serves as a number two on the Yankees right now. Which is insane. So the Yankees legitimately, and you have Tyler Warren,
3: two aces.
2: Garrett Cole.
0: So the top five for the Yankees, probably you could argue the best rotation in the entire league. That would be the biggest concern as a Red Sox fan if we had to face them. The Rays, in my opinion, I don't actually think they're that good. I think they do punch above the weight. I do think Caminero is a dog. Don't get me wrong. Yandy Diaz has had a career year. And they've always produced good pitching. So I'm not saying that they're a bad team. If you just look at their expected win-loss percentage, they way outpunch their weight. The Yankees and the Red Sox, just based off that, should have better records than the Rays right now. Mm-hmm. We don't. But I think if we move into a series against the Rays, I like our chances a lot more. The Red Sox, I think the biggest concern for us, honestly, is going to be, one, the bullpen. Because, recently especially, the bullpen shouldn't be an issue theoretically just on paper with Chapman, Whitlock. We just got, Eric Miller. So we should be fine with the bullpen. But recently, Chapman has been super shaky. And that's obviously a concern as your punch-out guy in the ninth inning. And then the other thing is, I don't know if guys like Jaron Duran and, honestly, the bottom of our lineup is going to be hitting.
3: Your lineup concerns me.
0: I think the lineup is the biggest thing because our rotation, similar to the Yankees, is probably a top 10 rotation this year.
3: You guys
0: this
3: have
0: year.
3: A great rotation.
0: It's a good rotation. The lineup has been the most inconsistent part of the team so far. I mean, I think I'm happy with the top five as long as Adley can hit. And we have, which is a huge question, question mark.
3: If
0: Contreras, Rafaela, Abreu, they should all be good. But yeah, I think that's going to be the biggest thing. And if we go up against the Rays and their pitching is a little bit more manageable than the Yankees, I like our chances in that series against the Rays. We have a better lineup than the Rays. It's deeper. So.
2: Okay. All right. We have 2 minutes left on the show. So I figured instead of going way too in, obviously we haven't even started the playoffs or whatever, but how do you guys envision these playoffs going out? I know nothing is set in stone at all, but is it another case of, do you guys think at the end of the day we're going to be talking about the Dodgers three-peating, or do you think it's, you think there's some other teams in here that we're going to be really talking about?
3: The Dodgers are not winning the World Series this year.
0: You don't think so?
3: No.
0: I think
3: this is the...
2: No hesitancy.
3: I think in, considering how good the Dodgers are, I think for their standards, this is the most lackluster they've looked for sure.
0: Yeah.
3: And they recently just had a very, you know, bad stint as well. Shohei's now hurt right now. I don't know what his timetable is. He did go on the 10-day IL, I believe.
0: Yes.
3: So I think at the very least, he's going to be out until the playoffs start, which is probably something they just want to be, you know, rather safe than sorry about. Also, when was the last time Shohei pitched? It's been months.
0: It's been such a long time.
3: It's been
0: time,
3: months. Yeah. He hasn't pitched. And that's, you know, like your second best, at, could potentially, like, best pitcher.
0: Yes.
2: July 3rd.
3: July 3rd was the last time he pitched. So it's been 2 months.
0: Yeah.
3: So, yeah. I don't know. I just think they're a much more beatable team than they have been
0: in the past. It's wide open.
3: And
0: I can't lie.
3: The Nationals.

0: am I happy after the Giants game? What happened in the NFL week one? Who's going to do well in Major League Baseball? All these questions, you'll know the answers to them before we do listening to this show. Thank you for listening this week. We will be back next week again, Monday from 6 to 7 p.m. on the St. WVCR. Thank you for listening to the I Gotta Go show. We gotta go. We'll see you next week.
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3: 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Now, let's go to Steely Dan. Recorded live 2006, Charlotte, North Carolina.

Just before the show, our trumpet player, Mr. Michael Lenhart, and our trombone player, Mr. Jim Pugh, had a terrible argument. So I thought it'd be a good idea to get them out here and air it out in public. And, Michael, what was it you were trying to say to Jim backstage? Uh-huh. Oh, my God. I see. Now, Jim, make the point to Michael that you were trying to make backstage just a few moments ago.

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Maybe they'll straighten it out after the show over a shot of tequila. Not the regular tequila, but the kind from Mexico that had a worm at the bottom. You know what I'm talking about. The

0: Okay, hey 19.
1: 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Hey, you got some Steely Dan albums, huh? Way to go, man.

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North Carolina, that is, in case you're wondering. We like South Carolina too, but not quite as much as we like North Carolina. You know what I mean? I don't know what it is. Everything seems better here. The air is fresher, the food tastes better, the women are younger. I don't know.

democracy is good, right? Our lead vocalist tonight on the Fender Rhodes piano, MIDI mystery instrument, and some kind of harmonica with a keyboard on it. Composer, singer-songwriter, author, raconteur, scientist, explorer, fan of the International Geophysical Year, the fab original one, the original, the originator, please welcome, if you will, Mr. Donald Fagen.

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Join me for some of today's and yesterday's greatest country music. That's Monday nights at 8 p.m. right here on 88.3 Siena University Radio.